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0: Gospel Truth with Andrew Womack, a teaching ministry emphasizing God's unconditional love and grace. 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And now, here's Andrew.
1: And you know, this is totally politically incorrect, but it says in Psalms chapter 14 and Psalms chapter 53, they're identical Psalms, just a couple of words different. Both of them say, the fool has said in his heart, there is no God. And I tell you, people that think that there is no God, that we just evolved and all of this infinite complexity happened accidentally, is an absolute fool. And I don't care how many degrees they have after their name. Amen. You could have 32 degrees and still be frozen. Amen. The fool has said that there is no God. And I know that people, you aren't qualified to say that. Anybody who, you know, you could go take a blade of grass out here and you could pool the entire resources of the human race, all of our money, all of our brilliant PhDs. You could pool all of the wisdom of the world and you could create something that could look like a blade of grass. It may have the same feel. And everything about it may look the same, but you put a man-made blade of grass out there. It will never grow. It will never reproduce. It'll never spawn another blade of grass. It isn't alive. It is a cheap imitation. And if man, with all of our cumulative wisdom and money and power, can't do that which is least, how in the world can you think that without intelligence and without a God that all of this complexity could evolve? It's stupid. I'm not saying that to be mean. It's just stupid. How dumb can you get and still breathe? It's just stupid. Was that too subtle? And so he's saying, look up, lift up your eyes and behold. Who put that up there? It says, lift up your eyes on high and behold. Man, can't you see with your heart? It says that the heavens declare the glory of God. The firmament shows his handiwork. Day unto day utter his speech. Night unto night showeth knowledge. There is no language or nation or people where this voice hasn't been heard. It's gone out into all of the earth. Psalms chapter 19, the first four verses. And it's just shouting at us. Creation is shouting at us. And yet people can't see because they're only looking with these physical eyes. Nobody is as blind as a person who is only seeing with your eyes. You know, Helen Keller, I forgot the exact quote, but she said something to the effect that in a way she was glad that she couldn't see because she saw things that other people couldn't see. She was forced to see with her heart, and she had perception and things that people with eyes couldn't see. I tell you, you can see with your heart. This is what Jesus did when he came into an impossible situation and what he had wasn't enough. He looked at it differently. He looked at it through the Spirit. Yeah. He saw himself meeting the needs of this multitude because with God, all things are possible. And his imagination, his hope was involved in that. And he saw things. And because of it, he performed miracle after miracle after miracle. Not because he had more power than we have. In his natural self, he didn't have any more power than we have. And in his spiritual self, he gave us the exact same power that he had. The same power that raised Christ from the dead. The only difference between Jesus and us is the way that he saw things. That's the only thing that stops any person in here from fulfilling what God's will for you is that you are looking at things through human eyes instead of looking with your heart. You need to lift up your eyes. You need to look. You need to see. And if you could see it on the inside, then you'll see it on the outside. If you can conceive it, then you'll see it come to pass. You'll give birth to it. Man, that is pretty simple. Hallelujah. Look at this. In Daniel chapter 4, if you aren't familiar with this, this is where Nebuchadnezzar, this is one of my favorite passages of Scripture. Nebuchadnezzar, a pagan king, wrote the fourth chapter of the book of Daniel. And he was arrogant and he thought he was something special. He was standing there looking at the hanging gardens of Babylon that used to be one of the seven wonders of the ancient world. And he was saying, "Look what my kingdom has done." And a voice from heaven came and says, "It is spoken. Your kingdom is taken from you." And Daniel had interpreted a dream where he told him what this was all about. He says, "You are going to be like an animal and you're going to eat grass for 7 years. And your hair is going to grow so long it'll be like fur. Your fingernails will be like claws. And you're going to be an animal that eats grass for 7 years until you find out that God is the one that rules over man." And he just went on and did his own thing. And as he was bragging about, "Look what I've done. Look at Babylon. Look at these hanging gardens. Look at all of this stuff." It said that a voice came and said, "It is spoken. The kingdom is rent from you." And for 7 years, he was an animal. And here's Daniel. Here's Nebuchadnezzar writing this fourth chapter. And it says in verse 34, "At the end of the days, I, Nebuchadnezzar, lifted up mine eyes unto heaven, and my understanding returned unto me, and I blessed the Most High, and I praised and honored him that liveth forever, whose dominion is an everlasting dominion, and his kingdom is from generation to generation." And I think it's the next verse that says, and he rules over all, and those who walk in pride, he is able to abase." That's got to be one of the most dramatic passages of Scripture in the entire Bible. Was that? Anyway, there it is in verse 37. "Now I, Nebuchadnezzar, praise and extol and honor the King of heaven, all whose works are truth and his ways judgment, and those that walk in pride he is able to abase." What an understatement. A man who became an animal for 7 years finally came to the point that God is God, I'm not, and those who walk in pride he is able to abase. Man, I love that passage of Scripture. But here's what I was wanting to point out. It says, "At the end of those days, I, Nebuchadnezzar, lifted up my eyes unto heaven." This is more than talking about him just raising his head. He finally saw with his heart. He finally quit thinking like a mere man. He finally learned some things. And with his heart, he perceived and saw some things that should have been obvious to anybody, but it wasn't. And he finally came to this place of realizing the existence of God and his relative unworthiness to him. He lifted up his eyes to heaven, and that's when his life changed. In Luke chapter 21, verse 28, and this is talking about, Jesus is talking about the end times and all of the terrible things that would happen, all of this tragedy, wars, rumors of wars, etc. In Luke 21, 28, "And when these things begin to come to pass, then look up and lift up your heads, for your redemption draweth nigh." Man, this is descriptive of us, and we've mentioned this a couple of times during this series, but you know, in our political situation, everybody's talking about how bad it is and where we're headed, and people's hearts are failing them for fear. People's love is growing cold because iniquity is abounding. And yet Jesus said, when these things in the end times, and we are living in the end times, and when these things come to pass, then look up and lift up your heads. Again, this is talking about more than raising your physical head. This is talking about seeing with your heart. See past the headlines. See past the gloom and the doom and the predictions and recognize that, man, this is the fulfillment of prophecy. This thing's about to be over. This is a time to be rejoicing. We know what's going to happen. We've read the back of the book. And you know what? If you could lift up your eyes and if you could see twice, if you could see with your heart instead of just seeing with your eyes, this is the most exciting time on the face of the earth to ever live. Amen. We don't hear that very much because we are so plugged into the world system that we hear the bad news of the world and they don't ever report the good stuff. You know, I've had people come to me when they say that I've talked about, I've seen people raised from the dead and miracles happen. And I've had people come and say, if that's true, why don't you let the news media know about this? Why don't you go public? Why don't you show these things? And why don't you make people believe? And I said, you know what? The news media doesn't want to hear what I've got to say. They don't want to believe this. They would twist it. They would pervert it. They don't want to hear these things. And they just think, well, no, that's not the way it'd be. I guarantee it's the way it'll be. I've had people before, I've told them about my son being raised from the dead. I was there when it happened, and they said, that's a lie. I was kicked off the radio station in Amarillo, Texas, because I said something about miracles, and I talked to the station manager, and that station manager told me, that's a lie. Those things don't happen. And I said, it did happen. I'm telling you, it happened. And he says, you're a liar. You know what? People don't, they believe what they want to believe. And if they find Noah's Ark, and if they find proof of this, and that's not going to change anybody. It'll change people who maybe wanted to believe, but they were being influenced by the world. But faith comes by hearing, hearing by the Word of God. It doesn't come through scientific discovery. It's not going to come through something else. It's not going to come because the news proves something. Amen. You can't make people believe anything. Some of you aren't convinced of that, but I am. So when these things come to pass, you need to look up. You need to see it differently. You know, I remember when the first recession happened back, or I don't know that it's the first one, but the first one in my lifetime that was a major deal during Carter's time, and the interest rate was over 20%, and people were screaming about this is going to destroy the nation. And did you know, some of you might not know it. Some of you are too young to remember. But back then, they were saying that inflation was the root of everything. All crime was happening because of inflation, because people couldn't keep up. And that was causing it. This was causing suicide. It was causing people to go to drugs. It was causing adultery. It was everything. It was the root of everything. If we could just solve inflation, we wouldn't have any of these problems.
0: That's all the time we have for today, but be sure and tune in again as Andrew continues to teach on the power of hope.
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Today we come to the last of the seven upward steps in the Christian life that are set before us in 2 Peter chapter 1, verses 5 through 7. For this very reason, make every effort to add to your faith goodness, and to goodness knowledge, and to knowledge self-control, and to self-control perseverance, and to perseverance godliness, and to godliness brotherly kindness, and to brotherly kindness love. Let me just enumerate those seven steps for the last time in this series of talks. From faith we move up to goodness, from goodness to knowledge, from knowledge to self-control, from self-control to perseverance, from perseverance to godliness, from godliness to brotherly kindness, from brotherly kindness to love. Let me also repeat the suggestion I made yesterday that you commit these seven steps to memory. Just keep going over them to yourself until you can say them without hesitation and in the right order. Then you'll always have a spiritual yardstick with you, which you can use from time to time to check on your own spiritual progress. Yesterday I spoke about brotherly love, our love for our fellow believers. Today I'm going to deal with the seventh and the final step up, that is, love. First of all, we need to understand that there are a number of different Greek words in the New Testament, all of which could be and sometimes are translated love. I will just mention the four main ones. The first is eros, from which we get, amongst other words, the English word erotic. Eros is essentially physical passion, sexual love. The second in Greek is storge, which means more or less natural affection. It's translated like that in the King James Version. The kind of affection that exists between members of a family, brother for sister, or father for son, or mother for daughter, and so on. The third is philia, which is normally translated friendship. The fourth, the one that we're speaking about today, the climax of our upward progress, is agape. Agape is a word which is normally, in some way or other, associated with God Himself. I believe it would be accurate to say that ultimately the only source of agape is God Himself. And so wherever we are going to have agape, it must proceed from God. The divine demonstration of agape, of God's love, is given us in Romans chapter 5, verses 6 through 8, where Paul says this: "You see, at just the right time, when we were still powerless, Christ died for the ungodly. Very rarely will anyone die for a righteous man, though for a good man someone might possibly dare to die. But God demonstrates His own love for us in this: while we were still sinners, Christ died for us." So you see, the objects of God's love demonstrated in Christ through the death of Christ. There are three words that are used to describe the kind of people for whom Christ died: powerless, ungodly, and sinners. Powerless means we were the kind of people who couldn't help ourselves. We had nothing positive to offer. We were totally dependent. Ungodly means that we were, in our whole character and way of life, something alien to God, something that was unattractive and unappealing to God, something from which it would have been natural to God to avert His eyes and turn away. Thirdly, we were sinners. We were rebels. We were at war with God. And it was for such persons, the powerless, the ungodly, and sinners, that God gave Christ and that Christ died. That's the love of God. It's love on a plane higher than we can ever achieve out of our own fallen human nature. The expression of that love is total self-giving. God gave Christ. Christ gave Himself. He held nothing back. He went all the way to death. The scripture says, "And that, the death of the cross." He didn't turn back. He poured out the very last drop of His life blood. It was a total self-giving. And that's the expression of God's love, agape.
We're all familiar, I suppose, with John 3:16. God so loved the world that what? He gave. Divine love is a giving love. It's not demanding, it's not possessive, it's not self-seeking. It's self-giving. This is truly the climax of spiritual development. Of course, in the grace and mercy of God, we experience this kind of love many times along the way. Every now and then we really feel our hearts filled with the love of God. We can love the unlovable. We can give of ourselves. We cease to be self-centered and self-seeking. All true Christians experience this from time to time along the Christian way. But when we arrive at this seventh step, we've arrived at something that's not just temporary. It doesn't just come and go. But it's something that's stable. It's full-rounded. It's the completed circle. We've come back to that picture that I used when I spoke about the commandment of Jesus, be perfect, the example of the circle. This is the full circle. It's God's love demonstrated in every direction. Let's look at what Peter says just a little earlier than the passage we read now. 2 Peter 1:4. God has given us His very great and precious promises, so that through them you may participate in the divine nature and escape the corruption in the world caused by evil desires. That's the objective. It's participating in the divine nature. And the divine nature is love. See, they come together. 1 John 4:16 says this, God is love. Whoever lives in love lives in God, and God in him. So if our objective is the divine nature, it's fulfilled when we achieve divine love, not just as a temporary feeling that comes and goes, but as something that's become our very nature, our personality. The circle is full-rounded and complete. Following these seven upward steps in 2 Peter chapter 1 has brought us back, as I pointed out, to our starting point. The starting point at the beginning of this series of talks was Matthew 5:48, the commandment of Jesus. Be perfect, therefore, as your heavenly Father is perfect. Be complete, be mature, be full-rounded. Be a real circle. God is that vast, measureless circle that comprehends the universe. Of course, in quantity, we cannot equal God. But in quality, each of us can be a circle, fully round, complete, mature, exhibiting the love of God in all directions, to all people, on all sides, to the righteous, to the unrighteous, to the thankful, to the unthankful. That's God's nature. Evil never changes God. And when we come to this point of maturity, we do not let evil change us. No matter what we encounter, we demonstrate the love of God in action. Now let's look and see how Peter sums this up. This is very important. We need to come to a practical conclusion. Going on in that same first chapter of 2 Peter, verses 8 and 9, Peter says this, and he's talking about these seven qualities that we've spoken about as the upward steps. He says, if you possess these qualities in increasing measure, they will keep you from being ineffective and unproductive in your knowledge of our Lord Jesus Christ. But if anyone does not have them, he is nearsighted and blind and has forgotten that he's been cleansed from his past sins. You see, there's really only two alternatives. Either we're going to fail to see what God is saying to us, and we are classified as nearsighted and blind, forgetting what God has done for us, or we're going to possess these qualities in increasing measure,

0: dismissed as blind, short-sighted, forgetting what you've been delivered from. And so Peter comes to the practical application, and with this I'm going to close, verses 10 and 11. Therefore, my brothers, in the light of all this, be all the more eager to make your calling and election sure. For if you do these things, you will never fall, and you will receive a rich welcome into the eternal kingdom of our Lord and Savior, Jesus Christ. So we have to be eager. We have to be diligent. We've got to make our calling by God sure. The way to make it sure, the way to make sure that we will never fall, that we'll have a rich welcome into the everlasting kingdom of our Lord and Savior Jesus Christ, is steadfastly to pursue these seven upward steps, to work at them, to develop them, to apply them, until they become real in our lives. And then we have the assurance of a rich welcome into the eternal kingdom of Jesus Christ. Well, our time is up for today. I'll be back with you again next week at this same time. Next week I'll be sharing with you on another theme that will both challenge you and help you.
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2: Started talking about the emergence of the early church as we read in Acts chapter 2, Colin. And after Peter had preached to the crowd and 3,000 had been baptized, you're explaining how they started to devote themselves. And you made the point that that word means to give yourself wholeheartedly. They gave themselves wholeheartedly to teaching of the word, to sharing their lives, to the breaking of bread and to prayer.
3: This was the lifestyle of the early church, and it is still to be the lifestyle of the church today. What we must remember is that this is the lifestyle that the Holy Spirit led them to have, encouraged them to have, enabled them to have. And it's the same Holy Spirit that lives in us today. And those four things are very different from often what we would call a conventional or traditional church life. We might do those things, I would say, at a far more superficial level. But to really devote ourselves to sharing our lives, which is what fellowship means, to giving to one another and to sharing all that we have with one another, is really at another level from that at which most Christians live. In verse 43, we read, there was a sense of awe among them because of the miracles and the wonderful works that God performed through the apostles. So the people were devoting themselves to these four things. The Holy Spirit was encouraging the emergence of this new lifestyle. But at the same time, healings, miracles, signs, wonders were happening. At first, through the apostles, because they were the ones, of course, who were familiar with Jesus teaching about this, had already been used during the times of the gospel to perform miracles in the name of Jesus. Now they're empowered by the Holy Spirit. They could see even more happening. As the church grew and developed, so this ability was passed on to all believers, not just to the leaders. But, of course, people learn from experience. I can remember when my Anglican church in the early 1970s came alive with the Spirit of God. It was just like this. He created this kind of lifestyle amongst us. So it can happen in this modern age. But we began to see all these miracles and healings happen, at first through my ministry, and then as the other people grew in faith and confidence and trust in God, wonderful miracles were happening through just members of the congregation. So people were learning from example.
2: This sense of awe, Colin, you must have experienced that as well.
3: It's absolutely essential. I mean, you could say this awe of God, this fear of God. It says in Isaiah 11 that Jesus, in his own life, Jesus delighted in the fear of the Lord, that there were many aspects in which the Spirit of God was working through him. You can read those in this prophecy in Isaiah 11. But the one in which he delighted was this fear of God. He lived in the fear of God. That's why he only spoke what the Father gave him to speak. He only did what he saw his Father doing. He didn't do anything independently of his Father. And he lived to fulfill the will of his Father, not his own will. All that came out of his awe of God, of his fear of the Father. It's not being afraid of him, it's just being having such total respect and honor for God. Now you will find that wherever the Holy Spirit is really allowed to move freely, that same awe, that same fear of God gets expressed among his people. And the positive thing that comes out in people's daily lives as a result of that is they want to walk in righteousness. They don't want to walk in sin. They don't want to grieve God by doing anything that would grieve him. They don't want to disobey him. They want to please him. They want to be a people that are pleasing to God because they're fulfilling his will and purpose. And that, of course, is what enables God then to use those people powerfully and effectively.
2: So no compromise in any area?
3: No, and that's maybe not the place where we start, but it is all a matter of the heart. You see, if these people were really repenting and truly getting born again and filled with the Holy Spirit, then they would have begun this new lifestyle. They wouldn't slowly, you know, it wasn't a question like you hear sometimes today where people make a commitment and then they're struggling with all kinds of sin issues for months and years afterwards. It wasn't like that. And it isn't like that today. When people really repent, they turn away from the sin, they're set free from the power of sin, they're set free from their addiction, their alcoholism, or whatever else it is that has been part of their past life, because now they become a new creation. And you can't say a person is a new creation if he's still struggling with all the things from the past. So there is a clear separation from the old life, a clear beginning of a new life. It was the case then, it is the case now. This new lifestyle then develops among all these people who have been set free and have been given a new life and are now incorporated into Christ and now beginning to experience the unity for which Jesus prayed. They're beginning to share the love of God with one another. They're beginning to live in the miraculous. And so we read in verse 44, all the believers lived as members of one body and shared whatever they had with one another. I mean, this is the death blow to independence. This is the death blow to a person living his life for himself. And Paul was to say later, you are not your own, you were bought with a price, therefore glorify God in your body. And this was the sense in which these early Christians lived. If you've given your life to Jesus, it doesn't belong to you. Therefore, you've given your life to him for his plans, for his purposes, that he can use you to love others, to serve others, to see the kingdom of God extended. You can be a channel of his grace, of his love, of his life, of his power, of his healing to other people. This was the kind of lifestyle that was developing.
2: But should this model of selling all your possessions and having all things in common be the model we have, or was it just right for them then?
3: Well, as you know, I've lived in community for 25 years, it's a wonderful, wonderful way to live.
2: But you don't live like that now.
3: Kingdom faith grew to such a size that it became impractical, and actually there were legal difficulties because we were beginning to employ people and everything.
2: So something starting off, it's ideal.
3: But the principles are still there in kingdom faith, even though they have to be outworked in a different way now from the way they were then. And it's this principle, you see, that no believer today should count what he has as his own. Because if you've given your life to Jesus, all that you are and all that you have belongs to him. And what they were doing was, it says here, they sold possessions and gave to everyone who is in need. They didn't sell everything they had, but they sold what they didn't need. Why have possessions that you don't need? Somebody said, it's not what you give to God that he notices, but what you keep for yourself. there are some people that keep a whole lot of things for themselves in case of a rainy day. Well, if that's their faith, what they will get is a rainy day. But in fact, you see, God gives us resources, including financial resources, in order to make them available. And so even their homes, you see, were available. They were meeting together every day. They were in each other's homes. They were eating together. This sort of lifestyle developed. And I can identify with that, because wherever you see revival, that is the kind of lifestyle that develops. People do not think of, you know, their home as their little castle. No, my home is here for God to use in whatever way will serve his purposes, his kingdom purposes.
2: And the Lord added to their number daily. They grew quickly.
3: Yes. It's interesting that we read a little later on that great fear came upon the people. Because it was awesome what was happening. So on the one hand, it says later, and we will see this, that people were afraid to join them. And yet at the same time, God was adding to their number day by day those who were being saved. That's good. You know, people should see, wait a minute, these people are living in a different way from everybody else. That should be our witness as Christians. People that come amongst us should see a different kind of love, a different kind of unity, a different kind of lifestyle, different kind of compassion, care for one another. And there's all kinds of practical ways in which that can be outworked. There's not time to go into all those details now. But in different situations, those principles may be worked out in different ways, but nevertheless, those same principles will be operating among God's people. So our problem, Julia, is we've got used to thinking of church as we've always experienced it and not necessarily as God intends it. And it's only when we get into the scriptures we see the kind of church that the Holy Spirit caused to emerge. And wouldn't it be wonderful if we had such a move of the Spirit today that we saw the same kinds of churches emerging today, and even churches that already exist being transformed, so that this kind of lifestyle that had such an impact, because these people turned Jerusalem upside down, it says, they turned the world upside down, that the church began to have that kind of impact on our society today.
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0: 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It's great to once again speak to artist and worship leader Luke Wareham. Hi, Luke.
1: Yeah, how are you doing? Yeah, thanks for having me on your radio station again.
0: Yeah. No, I know it's great to have you once again. Thanks for continuing to send in your music to us. Because where are you from, Luke, originally?
1: Yeah. Well, I've lived all over the country because my dad's a church minister. But I'm currently based in Clevedon, which is just outside Bristol.
0: Yeah.
1: It's a small like seaside town. We've kind of got a bit of a seaside. It's not Sandy Beach, but it's a Bristol estuary, but it looks like the seaside and it's really nice to stiff.
0: It's really great to speak to you once again. And your new EP is Christ is Lord, which came out on September the 13th. So, I mean, first of all, could you just tell us about the EP? Tell us about how the EP came about, a little bit about the recording. And you've collaborated with quite a lot of different artists on there as well.
1: So Christ is Lord EP is an EP that I've been working on over the past year or so. The songs are all around the theme of how, like, when Jesus is the center of your life, everything changes, and like encountering him is like obviously the most amazing thing in the world. And I've seen that over the past year in a lot of different situations, and the songs are kind of like a testimony of that. And I've been singing the songs at my local church, and two of the songs on the EP, All My Life and Set Me Apart, I wrote for young people because I'm a youth worker as my like main job, and then I do worship leading and songwriting alongside. And I've got a real passion for young people, and I did worship at a lot of the youth festivals around the UK. So I wrote these two songs about living all in for Jesus, and I can see a generation coming that's all in for Jesus. So I went up to Manchester earlier on this year to my friend Dan Sterling, who's an amazing producer. And we spent the week, recording and playing loads of instruments and had really good fun in his studio. And, yeah, the EP came about.
0: Yeah, I mean, talking about young people, I guess it's sort of a big question, but what would be your message to young people? Or what would you say about young people today and, how are they responding to faith and that kind of thing? Obviously, as a youth worker as well, you must see lots of struggles as well.
1: Yeah.
0: What would your message to our listeners be about young people today?
1: Yeah, well, there's so much going on in the world for young people, isn't there? Especially since COVID and lockdown, and this, we've got so much social media and mental health struggles. But one amazing thing was I did New Wine Youth, which is called Luminosity, this year at Shepton Mallet. And it was really good fun. And one thing we noticed is that the young people just want an authentic relationship with Jesus. They don't really care about the tuck shop or the games consoles or any of that kind of stuff on the side. Actually, what they wanted to really do is get stuck in the Word and in worship. And we did late-night worship every night. And the amazing thing was we just saw all the young people, most of the young people staying to worship and have their Bibles out and just pray together, then going off and doing like the silent disco and things. And the guy leading it called Lee was just like, it's an amazing thing to see that we can see a generation coming up that just want to have a relationship with Jesus and they're all in for him.
0: Mm. Yeah, well, that's really good. And because I'm just looking, so you've got on there, you're collaborating with Noel Robinson, Diane Woolridge, Millie Ferguson from Gas Street Music, Molly Skaggs. and Joe Hardy, which we interviewed with you before. So no, that's really good. So I was wondering also, if you don't mind, Luke, while during the interview we'll play some of the songs as well. Could you just tell me about Christ is Lord, then we'll play that, which is obviously the title
1: Christ
0: track.
1: Christ is Lord, I've been doing, it's a song we've been singing at my church, Cleveland Baptist Church, for the last 6 months, and it's really been a great song we've been singing there. And really like connected with people and helping us to worship Jesus. I wanted to write a song that was really singable and all about, that Christ is Lord. And he, when he's center of our lives, we can lift him up high. And the bridge goes, I lay my life down with you at the center, come now to praise you, Lord. And my friend Noel Robinson, who's amazing worshiping a songwriter himself, I actually met him when I was 11.
0: All right.
1: And they're going to, there's this worship kind of conference in Brighton and seeing him lead worship, be like, I want to like learn how to lead worship like that and write songs like Noel. And I've met him a few times at this festival called David's Tent. And I said to him, "Well, would you be up for collabing on this song with me?" And he's like, yeah. Also, yeah, Christ as Lord, yes, is a song that I just feel like is a song that maybe for local churches to sing. That's kind of the vibe of that song.
0: Yeah, really good. So Christ as Lord, which is the name of the EP as well. Here it is with Luke Wareham. This is You and Noel. Yeah. Here it is.

So that was Crisis Lord by Luke Wareham and Noel Robinson, which is on Luke's new EP, Crisis Lord, which just recently came out September.

0: This is 101.8 Branch FM Radio for Life. It's great to once again speak to artist and worship leader Luke Wareham. So, Luke, do you lead worship at your local church?
1: Yeah. Every week, most weeks, I lead the worship team. We've got a really great worship team. I usually play some sort of instrument and kind of help coordinate the rotors and put in all the gaps, which is really cool. Me and Katie, my wife, we like heavily involved with the local church and also run the young adults stuff there, which we really love doing. We started that in lockdown, and it's just been really cool to see like young adults in the North Somerset area come together. We have a really group, and it's been cool to like lead that together.
0: What festivals have you done this summer?
1: I've been all over the place this summer, which has been really cool. I've done quite a lot of the, as I was saying earlier in the interview, like a lot of the young people, youth festivals.
0: I did
1: Spring Harvest in Skegness.
0: All right, yes.
1: Earlier on this year. And then I've done New Wine, which is back in Shepherd's Planet now. And then the great thing is for me, David's Tent has moved back towards, first time it's been towards Bristol Way. It's about an hour away. It was about a 3-hour drive, so I did David's Tent as well. But I had the glamorous time slot of 2 a.m. at David's Tent this year. So I had to. We were up all night, so 2 a.m. to 3:40 a.m. Because at David's Tent, the worship goes on 72 hours nonstop. So it was very cold in the Big Blue Tent on the acoustic stage. But the people there really wanted to be there and to worship. So it was a really great, fun time.
0: Yeah.
1: But I'm very tired after doing that.
0: So is there many people there in the early hours?
1: A good 50 to 100 people, I guess.
0: Yeah.
1: And it's a real special time, you know. Mm. But it gets freezing at night in that tent.
0: Yeah. Wow. That's really good. It must be really fun and really good doing the festivals throughout the summer. So have you got any other, projects along the way, things that you're looking at ahead to music wise or anything else?
1: I'm always songwriting, always up for like collabing with people and things. I might have a Christmas song coming out. We're just trying to work out whether we can get it out in time, but to get Christmas music out, you've got to get it out probably November time to make sure it's ready. So I'm just trying to work it out. Well, you guys know me. I'll be probably releasing more music next year.
0: I mean, you must really enjoy. Must come quite easy to you, songwriting.
1: I don't know. I never thought I was really good enough to do songwriting, and then I just started doing it. And I've always felt a calling from God from like a really young age to lead worship, and I love it. It's my favorite thing in the world. That's what I feel like I was born to do, is to help people encounter Jesus through some worship. Hmm. But I just started. Probably 5 years ago of songwriting, I've just got the bug for it really now, and just keep doing it. And the way I do it is I often spend time just worshiping my guitar in my bedroom, or often when I'm in the Bible, just writing little notes in my journal, because I feel like if we get from the Bible, we can't get wrong, can we?
0: Yeah.
1: Lyrics.
0: No, that's true. Would you say that you came to faith in Jesus at a very early age?
1: Well, yeah, I kind of always knew about Jesus, being brought up in the church, but I guess, which is a really cool story actually, that I probably became a Christian at New Wine Youth when I was about 11. Mm. I went home and got baptized then, and I think it's really cool that like that New Wine Youth was a place where I was able to like encounter Jesus and meet him, and now I'm able to go and help young people meet him at New Wine now by doing that. And that's why, as I keep saying, I've got a real passion for young people and seeing them raised up and finding Jesus.
0: Oh, really good. Well, Luke, I think we will leave that unless there's anything else that you'd like to tell us, anything else you'd like to share.
1: Don't we just say about another song, just so you've got that?
0: I was gonna choose one, but we can do All My Life.
1: It's got Di Walridge in it, the spoken word.
0: Tell us about that then.
1: So All My Life is a real cool song because it's got Di Walridge, who's a spoken word poet, and it's the first time I got to like have a song with a spoken word in it. And I sent the song over to Di, and he wrote this original spoken word, and I love what Dai does and the creativity he has, and he cheers on that kind of newish. It's always been going on, but I feel like it's becoming more like, more in the limelight now of like spoken word poetry, and it's been really cool to see like that growing. And yeah, what Dai adds to it just really helps a song to, really encompass the thing about having God all in my life.
0: Yeah, so we'll finish with that. So the EP is Christ is Lord. It's Luke Wareham, along with the artists that we've been talking about. So really good collaborations there. Fantastic EP, Christ is Lord. It's out now with Luke Wareham, and we're just gonna finish with that song then, All My Life by Luke Wareham, also featuring Di Woolridge, and Joe Hardy's on this
1: Yeah, Joe.
0: as
1: I
0: well.
1: wrote that song with Joe, yeah.
0: Yeah, he wrote it with Joe as well. So yeah, All My Life from the EP Christ is Lord. Here it is now. And thank you very much, Luke, for speaking to us
1: Yeah,
0: today
1: thanks so
0: again.
1: much.
0: Yeah,
1: Yeah, see
0: great
1: you
0: to have
1: guys
0: you.
1: soon. Thanks so much.
0: We'll speak to you soon. Thank you. You are

Cause you're Emmanuel, I'm never alone. You're the rock of all ages, the chief cornerstone. You're the Alpha, Omega, and the king on the throne. You're the goat of all goats, you're in another league. You grant the minds that think of philosophy. Who am I that you are mindful of me? You're the prince of peace.

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2: Lately, there's been reports of revival around the world. Revival is a special time where God seems to be at work in greater measure, with testimonies of worship, miracles, and healings. But what started them? Hi, I'm Tanya Harris of God Conversations. A common element to these revivals seems to be confession. Confession is a practice that isn't always talked about in churches today. I can understand why. It's humiliating to confront our flaws, our selfishness, and our brokenness. It can even expose us to shame and judgment by those who delight in our failure. So we'd prefer to cover up, perform, and pretend. But confession lies at the core of Christianity. Without truth, there can be no grace. When we humble ourselves before God and others, it's there we receive forgiveness. It's there that we move forward, and it's there that the Spirit moves in love and power. For more God Conversations, go to godconversations.com.

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1: Hi, I'm Dudley Anderson. There was once a lady who battled sleeping at night because she feared burglars. Then one night, her husband heard a noise and went to investigate. In the kitchen, he found a burglar. "Good evening," he said. "I'm very pleased to see you. Please do come upstairs and meet my wife. She's been waiting 10 years to meet you." You may smile, but so many of us are constantly anticipating the worst in life. It doesn't help that we're lured into despondency by negative news stories or the violence we witness on television. And then, when we put the telly off and go to bed, our minds wander about worries in our own lives, uncertainty, financial needs, conflict. It's time we wise up to the reality that whatever difficulties we face in life, or whatever calamity we witness in the world, as believers, we are seated with Christ in heavenly realms. Christian, in Christ, you are already a winner. And if God is for you, none can be against you. God Tracking is living in hopeful anticipation because you are more than a conqueror. More at godtracker.co.uk.

0: Why do you believe in God?
1: I love life, and I've always wanted to live a full-on life. I've always wanted to live a life that's full of adventure, full of excitement, full of love, but as real as well. I want to live real life. And the place where I used to look for that, and I used to come jump off mountains, I loved snowboarding, I used to run a sailing school in the south of France. I've travelled through some of the dangerous countries I could find, Iran, parts of southern Africa, borders of Afghanistan, just looking for adventure. I've always been looking for an extreme life, but I've always been looking for love. And I think eventually my adventures led me to the place where I realised that actually loving people and being loved by them was the most important thing. I got into taking lots of drugs with people, actually, because I felt that was the best way I could connect with them and have a party with them. But I got broken, man. Drugs break you, and they take you to a place that's really low. And when I was in the lowest place, that's where God picked me up. I said yes to that love. I said yes to him.
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0: 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Today I'm really excited to be speaking to artist Juliet Dawn. Hi there. Thanks for joining me today.
1: No problem. It's a pleasure. Thank you for inviting me.
0: No, it's great. We recently played, we were sent your song recently, There's a Time, which we played already. We'll play on this interview as well. And your website is julietdawn.co.uk. And you're on the socials as well. You're on the socials as well, aren't you?
1: Yes, I think we're just about on everything now. I don't manage to keep up with it myself, but I have a small dedicated team who keep up with TikTok, Instagram, Facebook, YouTube, even Spotify. So, like, I think I'm on all digital channels now.
0: Very good, brilliant stuff. Okay, well, where should we start then? I'll actually start by your song, actually. Could you tell us a little bit about that song, There's a Time? Tell us a little bit about the story behind that.
1: Yeah, because there is a huge story behind that. And it is the story behind it that makes it so compelling, really. So my parents are pastors. They moved to be missionaries in Spain when I went to university. So when I left university, I went to live with them in Spain for a couple of years. And I had a real God moment after I left uni. And God kind of showed me the world and kingdom from his perspective, like how superficial and ephemeral life and the pursuit of status or material things. Anyway, on the back of that, two things happened. Firstly, I kind of rededicated my life to God I said this to him. I said, okay, you've got me. I just want to make a difference no matter the cost. And those four words, no matter the cost, have been incredibly pivotal to my whole journey of life. And the second thing that happened was that I wrote this song. Well, at least the words for it. Now, my mum's a worship leader as well and composer, classically trained. And I went to mum and said, I think I've written a song. And she said, I think I have. So we went to the piano and my mum had written the melody and I'd written the words. And they just seamlessly dovetailed together. And the song is entitled There's a Time because it's from Ecclesiastes 3. And we immediately knew that this was a very special song, although it's the first thing we'd ever done together. So we hadn't got any history that would tell us that. We were just going on the Holy Spirit and our instinct to just think, this feels very special. So that was when I was 21. 32 years ago, we took that same song after having had a lot of positive appraisal for it in Spain. We recorded it in the UK at Chapel Lane Recording Studios. And we flew over the producer from Spain to produce it. And while we were in there, Paul McCartney's sound engineer came in. And I didn't meet him because I was in the vocal booth doing vocals. But he said, accounts have it that he said, tell her, meaning me, that this song is very special. It sounds like it should be the theme tune to a movie and tell her not to sell it. That was 32 years ago in the days before digital, everything was done analog. And so a couple of years after that, when we wanted to remix the track, we went back to the studio and it had been recorded over. The school had, and we were like, oh no. And we, over time, over, you know, that decade, lost our only recording of it.
0: Right.
1: So essentially we lost the song for decades. Anyway, last year we were invited to go to Nashville as part of the Extreme Tours objective and to perform out there. And just before we went, my mum found a copy of the song and we played it, and it gave us goosebumps after all those years. And we said, well, we've got to take and perform this song out in Nashville, which is what we did. And we just knew by the reaction it had over there, which was like the whole room just twice just went still. Like, you could feel the Holy Spirit, like the anointing, you could feel the presence, you could just, it was just an amazing, something tangible happened. And so, okay, we've got to release this song, but we've got to do it with a music video. And so that's what we did. We came back and just pursued the video and releasing the song. And what's incredible about it is that 35 years on, here we are, and this song, There's a Time, that is very emotive and talks about a time for everything under the sky, a time to die. It's actually the story of my life. Because that prayer that I prayed about, I just want to make a difference no matter the cost, God has taken me through the most incredible life journey where all of those words have actually become incredibly pivotal. So the song itself was self-prophetic, but obviously I didn't know that back then. So here we are releasing this incredibly special song that Mum and I both wrote but didn't know, that's based on Ecclesiastes 3, that's 35 years old. The recording's 32 years old. And here we are releasing it for the first time for such a time as this.
0: Wow, that's quite a story.
1: Yes.
0: So the actual music video, where's that filmed in?
1: So the music video was actioned at the back end of last year after we'd been to Nashville, and we set up Kingdom Goals to fund it, and I knew very clearly what I wanted to do. And as you will see in the video, some of it is filmed around my twin's grave. And again, this is talking about my life story and the compelling nature of the words, a time to laugh, a time to cry, a time to live, a time to die, a time when men no longer will ask why there's a time. And so that part of the music video is filmed in Yorkshire near Barnsley, where my twin boys are buried. Right. And they both died within 4 days of being born. And what's even more incredible, literally incredible, is that even though we'd had a videographer for the other half of the filming location, which is actually at Royal William Yard in Plymouth, which is near here in Cornwall, we had to have a different videographer for Yorkshire. And I spoke, we emailed, and he gave us some dates which would be appropriate. And in the end, it only came down to one date that he could do. And it happened to be exactly 20 years to the day that the first of my twin boys died. They were born and died over a 4-day period. They were born on the 3rd. My first twin, Louis, died on the 4th, and Elliot died on the 7th. And this part of the video was filmed the 4th of December, exactly 20 years to the day. You couldn't write it, you know. So that was how it was split. We filmed part of it at Royal William Yard in Plymouth and part of it in Yorkshire near Barnsley for at the church where they're buried.
0: Mm. I think we need to play the song. So here is There's a Time, and we'll be back after this.

0: Okay, that was There's a Time, which Juliet has just been explaining all about. Juliet Dawn. This is 101.8 Branch FM Radio for Life. Today I'm really excited to be speaking to artist Juliet Dawn. Your website is julietdawn.co.uk. Just to also, Juliet, was your background, you know, were you brought up in a Christian home?
1: Yes. My parents have always been Christian leaders, and then they became pastors when they pioneered a church in the south of Spain, which is, they went to live in Spain and pioneer this church when I went to uni. And I lived there for 2 years myself after I'd graduated. But yeah, so I don't really remember a time that I didn't have a faith, that I didn't know, understand and love Jesus. I don't really remember a time of not really understanding what this whole life and world is about. I always had that framework, and I always had a desire to follow that truth.
0: You've been involved with music since an early age?
1: Well, not really.
0: No.
1: I mean, my whole adult life has been in music.
0: Mm.
1: But I guess when I was younger, I had other designs. My mum, like I said, since she's a music teacher, so I always knew that I probably was musical, but I didn't realise to what extent. It's like, you know, when you're in church and you sing hymns and things, they're sung in a very high key compared to my voice, which is probably more in a Karen Carpenter type register. So I didn't know I could sing because my voice didn't sound that good in church. And it was only afterwards when I started singing these songs that are in my key, and I think I can sing. But that wasn't until I was 21, so I was a late developer. But in the meantime, I did try piano lessons from my mum, which didn't work out, and she sent me to elocution lessons, which actually did work out, because I am now a poet as well. Mm. And quite a prolific poet and author. And so all those poems that God's given me and I've been privileged enough to write, now I feel like I've got the gifting and the skill to actually orate that poetry as well. So I feel incredibly blessed. And that definitely paid off. I think my mum must have known.
0: Yeah. And, you know, what are some of the places that you've performed at? You performed at Royal Albert Hall as well.
1: Yes. So my music career has been twofold, really. I've been in the secular music career, for about 25 years, where I've had my own band. I've been solo, duo, had, you know, quite back in the 90s, quite a successful high profile career, winning awards and supporting named acts and, you know, performing all over, really very busy and always on the road. And then parallel to that has been my Christian career, which has been really worship leading, but also doing some what I would call gigs as well, and an itinerant ministry, traveling all over, but also in recording. So even before what's happening right now, which I will just tell you about because it's quite interesting, my mum and I have got 7 studio albums, which are, you know, have been high quality, expensive albums, and really beautiful. It's been like I've had two separate careers, really, the Christian ministry and the secular. Mm. And that's taken me to lots of different venues. You know, we did the Royal Albert Hall, my mum and I, as part of the Balfour Centenary celebration. You know, we've done Wembley Arena, part of the National Day of Prayer. We've done some, Revelation TV and things. We've also, a couple of years ago, we did a film musical of Pilgrim's Progress.
0: Yeah, I was going to ask about that, yeah.
1: Yeah, and, you know, that's been shown on Revelation and God TV and Air TV and a few TV stations around the world. So, we feel like we've also vicariously been in lots of nations around the world performing. I'm very blessed. I've done lots of different venues, including Germany and military bases as part of my secular career. And then obviously last year, I got to perform in Nashville for industry people, which has led to the most unbelievable opportunity, which I'm just very excited about. So I never thought I'd be doing this in my 50s, but following on from our time in Nashville last year and some connections that we made and an opportunity, we went round the Castle recording studio on our way to the after show party. And my mum got on the grand piano in Castle Recording Studios to play the song that you've now just heard, There's a Time.
0: Yeah.
1: And given what I've already explained about like how the anointing was on it and like people just got goosebumps, and well, that happened to me in the recording studio. And I really just felt the Holy Spirit say to me, yes, like a real nudge, a real affirmation, confirmation that we should be doing something here. So we ended up, as well as part of the crowdfunding, and in a very proactive planned to record an album out there. And that's what happened this year. When my shop was flooded back in October 23, it needed new floors. So we came out of the premises in January this year, went to Nashville in February for a month, and recorded an album of songs in the Castle Recording Studio. And that whole album is due to come out this year.
0: Wow. Do you know when this year?
1: Not entirely sure yet. What's exciting is that now that I'm back in the premises, I'm hoping to be able to do an album launch from the shop here this summer, which would be amazing. So I'm hoping it is summer, or at least sometime into September, so that we can have outdoors and all of that. So I'm going to say like sometime August, September, hopefully. And we're hoping to have hardware of CD and vinyl to release both. But from a digital platform point of view, I think that the plan will be to release all the tracks individually over perhaps a 2-year period, and to tour it hopefully as well. We have a name for the album. It's called Born to Be, which is basically all the songs are an expression of that life journey that I've just told you. Sort of, well, I haven't really explained. I mean, the twin boys died, and that was definitely a pivotal part of my journey. But I've had like 30, 35 years of trauma. I had 10 years of abuse in my first marriage. And then I sort of survived that. And then I had 4 miscarriages, as well as the twin boys that both died. I had some very complicated pregnancies, and difficult news. I had a head-on car crash with one of my, with my son, who's now 21. Had a head-on car crash with him. Had 2 nervous breakdowns because I smashed my head open, pulled the garage door down on my head. I've had poisonous spider bites, which nearly killed me. Electromagnetic poisoning. I mean, I have literally feel like I just spent 35 years in the mill, being refined, being tested, but more importantly, having this story of faith and overcoming to share with the world.
0: Yeah, and I mean, how on earth have you got through all that? Would you say it's, you know, because of your faith?
1: Absolutely. Because, you know, when you're in the depths of trauma, I don't think if you'd have asked me this in my 20s, I would have even understood or been able to relate to it. But trauma, you can't relate to just the word. Just feels like, oh, you've been through some bad stuff. But it's so much more than that. Trauma affects you somewhere in your person, whether it's mentally, emotionally, physically, or all of it. And for me, it mostly affected me in my physical. So for me, PTSD was physical debilitations. with diagnoses of chronic fatigue, of fibromyalgia, of costochondritis, of trigeminal neuralgia. I mean, I had every algia or isis going, you know, because these were all symptoms of the trauma, not really symptoms of anything that was physically based. It was all trauma based. And so I had a long time in prayer, in ministry, peeling off those layers of trauma like an onion, letting God have his way in, you know, in my memories, in my physical, and all of that, surrendering to God in the process is the only thing that has really brought me through it.

0: with it. They just give you a tablet to mask the symptoms. They don't. Only God can really, really deal with those deep places of trauma. And it was a long process that I surrendered to, but in it, God's given me this wonderful, wonderful testimony of overcoming. And all of that is weaved into these songs that are now going to come out of Nashville this summer, which is just, for me, it's a celebration of God's plans. It's a celebration of my faith. It's a celebration of, you know, the times that we're living in when people need hope and light, and they need to understand God's provision for our eternity. And all of that is in the songs that are in the Born to Be album.
1: Yeah. So, I mean, you're able to help other people now when they come into the shop and, you know, through your music and your events, through what you've been through.
0: Well, absolutely. And I think that's probably what God intended all along. Like I said earlier in the interview, those four words, no matter the cost, have been a very dangerous four words. I just want to make a difference, no matter the cost. And I feel like it's only this extreme cost that has now given me the experience, the trust, the faith, the testimony, the story of overcoming, to be able to help other people, because it's not just hollow words. They can now see. They can see that I'm healed. They can see I've overcome, you know, through my faith, through God's healing. And so these things resonate far more with people than just telling people something. They need to be able to see and understand. And of course, all my words and reflections about this trauma ring true for people, because I am speaking from a place of experience. And so ultimately, I do want to try and point people to God. I want to point people to their eternal destiny. I want to point people to Jesus and, you know, him dying on the cross, so that we could be redeemed, we could be restored, so that we can be made whole if we just surrender to him. Doesn't matter what it is, whether it is PTSD, trauma, or some physical disability, or whatever it is, you know, Jesus paid the price. And if we surrender to the work of healing, you know, there is overcoming.

0: 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Today I'm really excited to be speaking to artist Juliet Dawn. Your website is julietdawn.co.uk. So a while ago you mentioned the... Well, actually, before that, I mean, where's the best place to go to find out about your music?
1: Yes, well, I feel like I'm taking baby steps in that myself. In fact, I think I mentioned earlier that I'm not really the one 100% doing my media. Yeah. And so it's still a bit of a mystery to me. So I went on last night and I think there's like 100,000 views on YouTube for There's a Time. But we're releasing the music under Juliet Dawn Music. And I guess that is what people should follow if they want to be kept in tune with what's coming out. And particularly in relation to the music and the album that's coming out of Nashville. But the ministry before that, that Mum and I set up, is Dovetail Music. And online, that is reflected in the YouTube channel Dovetail Shalom. So at the moment, if you want to go and listen to our historic Christian albums, of which there are seven, so there's some beautiful, beautiful worship music. With some incredible musicians and beautiful arrangers. Most of that is under Dovetail Shalom YouTube channel. And there's music videos, there's the Pilgrim's Progress film, there's the Royal Albert Hall performance. You'll be able to find lots and lots of the music under Dovetail Shalom. But the music going forward is going to be released under the name Juliet Dawn Music. And if you find There's a Time, there are two versions of it. So you suppose you need to make sure that you're subscribing to the Juliet Dawn Music one and not the Dovetail Shalom one, because it's released on both. But I also have a Juliet Dawn Music Facebook page and Instagram. And that's the best place to connect with the music. But also, I have quite a big following for the shop as well. And so lots of people are following my music journey through the boutique in Cornwall. So that is, if anybody wants to make a note of this, it's Quirky Boutique and Vintage Lou. And that's spelt L-O-O-E. Lou, which is Cornwall. And so I'm sharing a lot of my journey, both in Nashville and of the music and of the releases, as well as the journey of the shop, which is now flood repaired with new floors and back open again. So there's lots of different touch points where people can, you know, hop in and share part of this journey. But Juliet Dawn Music is the release name for the Born to Be album.
0: Yeah, and what about the your poetry books? Where's the best place to go for those?
1: Yes, that's a really good point, actually, because I know this interview isn't specifically about that, but the poetry book has been an incredible blessing to so many people. You know, we've sold hundreds and hundreds of copies now. It is available on Amazon, although most people buy from us directly. I do sell copies in the shop if you happen to be in Cornwall this summer. And we do post out as well. So if you can contact us via any of those Facebook pages, the shop one that I've just given, which is the Quirky Boutique and Vintage Lou, or the Juliet Dawn Music, anyone can contact through there, or through Dovetail Shalom YouTube channel. You can just you'll find telephone numbers and emails on there, and you can just reach out, and we can take payment, send a check, bank transfer, and we can post out. Like I say, it is available on Amazon. But I don't point most people to that just because it feels a bit less personal than getting something from us directly. But it is a beautiful, beautiful poetry book illustrated by a friend of mine. And the paintings are amazing. There's 42 poems in there that God's given me about various subjects, including my own life journey. And it had just been, it's another thing that makes people cry. And it's that overcoming, it's that validation of the journey, it's that emotive, truthful representation of the good, the bad, and the ugly. And that's what we often go through in life. And people have found hope, light, and truth, and restoration, and healing in its pages. It's called Okay, and I'm going to say it like it's written. Okay, fine. So maybe God exists. That's how it's meant to be said. And so in that respect, people who aren't Christians can pick it up and relate to it as well, because it's asking that question. And a lot of the poetry is searching and then giving answers to the searching. So, okay, fine, maybe God exists is, you can reach out on Amazon or you can reach out on any of those platforms. And if all else fails, dovetailshalom@gmail.com is our email, and anybody can reach out and ask for a copy. They're $10.99. And I say fully colour illustrated with 42 poems and 35 years of experience all thrown into the pages.
0: So you did mention earlier about the film Pilgrim's Progress. So just tell us a little bit about that. How did that come about?
1: Well, my mum and I have been a creative pairing since that very first song. Back when I was 21, there's a time that we wrote together. And I guess what's evolved since then has been a continual, even when I was going through my traumas and PTSD, somehow God was gracious enough to still allow this creativity, because when I couldn't sing because of the trauma, that's when God gave me the gift of poetry and I started writing. And obviously since then, my voice has been restored. Again, this has been partly due to the creative processes that Mum and I have developed over the 35 years that we're always on to the next project. We never sit still long enough to just think, oh, we've done it now. It's always like, okay, so what's next? So this particular project, it might seem a little bit out of the box, but actually, when we lived in Spain, Mum had written this film. No, well, it wasn't a film then, it was a play. She'd written the script for Pilgrim's Progress and performed it, actually, with people from the church in the south of Spain. And it actually went round a little mini tour in Malaga and Marbella and places there. And even though I was gigging professionally in Spain at the time, so I wasn't part of it, I lived in the church underneath the sanctuary. So I heard all the rehearsals. I knew all the songs. I knew the script. I was familiar with all of it. There's 16 songs in it now, I think. But so a couple of those were new. But in any case, so when Mum said that she felt that God had told her, it was like time to resurrect that, because she woke up singing some of the songs. I kind of thought, you know what, this feels like a really fresh idea, not just because my voice was restored and I knew that I could be a part of that vocally, but also because Pilgrim's journey seemed to marry so perfectly with my own journey. Doubting Castle, you know, it's been in the bog and in the mire, all these places, you know, on the journey of Pilgrim felt like my places, you know, the mountains, the valleys, the opposition of the enemy. It just felt like, okay, this is my journey. I've experienced this for myself and thought I can take the part of Pilgrim and do it authentically. So that's what I decided to do. We decided that I would, even though John Bunyan had written Pilgrim as a male, you know, we all pilgrim We are all pilgrims, male or female. And so I thought I can play the part and I can take it as a female and express my journey through the script that Mum had written, again, 35 years ago. Some of the songs were fresh. My gifting was, had been restored to me. And I thought, so I can sing, I can perform, and I can bring all my experience authentically to this role. So that's what we did. We crowdfunded, and in that respect lots of people have contributed to making that possible. It was a two-year project, and now it is an amazing film musical. The parts of the narration are done as like a digital storybook, so that you've got narration and words coming up on the screen, but you don't have the animation. What you have is each of the songs is fully filmed here in Cornwall. So you've got live action for each of the 16 songs, kind of acting out the story, kind of acting out the songs and where that is in the story. So when we set about doing it, we didn't really know what it was like, how it was going to be received, what it would be like, but it evolved as we went into something that, you know, is very credible. Hence, as you say, you know, it's been on Revelation TV and God TV, Air TV, and it's a very professional, it looks like a very, very, very expensive film, you know, production. But in reality, you know, we probably did it for about £30,000, even though it looks probably more like £300,000. We filmed it over 2 days, but the editing and the whole production took 2 years. And yeah, I take the part of Pilgrim. My mom's written most of the music, and it has been, it's an hour and a half. It's, and you can find it on YouTube, although we do sell copies, not just because we have the DVD, obviously, but also we have a CD of the 16 songs, and we also have produced a like a Bible study handbook that goes along with the 16 songs, so that people at home can study the film and the songs, the story, as like as a home group fellowship, little kind of almost like an alpha course, if you like. So there's a book, a CD, and a DVD. But you can go, and again, you can reach out on dovetailshalom@gmail.com if you want to buy a bundle or any one of those bits. But you can go on YouTube and watch it. You just have to put in the keywords digital storybook.
0: Right.
1: And if you put in Pilgrim's Progress digital storybook, it will come out. It will come up.
0: Yeah.
1: So, yeah, it was a really pioneering production, you know, a project that has been incredibly worthwhile and that we still have no idea what God will do with it in his plans. It's gone out into Africa and, you know, it's impacted people all around the world. So, well, we're just, again, very blessed that this family creative is producing things that are going to answer that prayer that I prayed at 21, that I just want to make a difference, no matter the cost, because that's another thing, tool, resource, that is changing hearts and minds and eternity.
0: Brilliant. Wow. Well, thank you so much, Juliet, for speaking to me today. It's been really good, and appreciate your time and coming on with us.
1: Thank you very much for inviting me. Thank you for letting me tell my story. And thank you for playing the song. We appreciate the support.
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You'll always find something to listen to. It's Christian Radio live from Dewsbury in West Yorkshire as we broadcast the good news of Jesus Christ around the world. 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
1: Recently, I was asked by a TV producer for my opinion on the huge drop in Christian adherence in the latest census in my homeland, Australia. Why are so many no longer ticking Christian? Hi, I'm Tanya Harris of God Conversations. In response, I suggested a couple of factors. Christianity has sometimes been presented as a creed, a set of rules, or a cerebral idea to subscribe to. What's more, state and church have historically been intertwined. Basically, you're born into a religion, and you went to church as a matter of course. Understandably, newer generations haven't seen this as authentic. Perhaps they've known that faith can't be inherited and requires individual response before God. The drop in census numbers offers an opportunity for the church to represent faith well, to show the beauty of knowing God as a lived experience that produces love at its core and outworks itself in integrity and orientation towards others. For more God Conversations, go to godconversations.com.

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1: Hi, I'm Dudley Anderson. In his book, Prison to Praise, Merlin Carruthers shares how he ended up in prison and how he found Jesus Christ as Lord behind bars. There he discovered that praising God for a need was even more powerful than simply praying to God for that need. He teaches that praising God in advance for answered prayers raises the level of faith in the person praying. He writes, I've come to believe that the prayer of praise is the highest form of communication with God and one that always releases a great deal of power into our lives. Philippians 4 verse 6 says, in everything by prayer and supplication, with thanksgiving, let your requests be made to God. Whatever you're going through today or facing tomorrow, open your mouth and begin singing praise songs to the Lord, proclaiming His glory right into your situation. God Tracking is praising God in the face of every dilemma. Find out about God Tracking at godtracker.co.uk.

0: Why do you believe in God?
1: I became a Christian in my teens and had a very, very, very wonderful, happy marriage. After 3 years of marriage, my husband died, and I went through a long spell of self-doubt, anger, bitterness. Why had it happened? Why did a loving God let this happen? And I felt very lost and alone. But at the church school where I worked, some wonderful friends and staff, and they encouraged and supported me, and a colleague who went to the church encouraged me to go, which I did, and the welcome and the feeling was so wonderful that I kept going and joined a house group for study, prayer, Bible reading, and through that I refound my faith, and I'm very, very thankful that I have.
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1: 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Nothing seems to make sense to some of our young people anymore. And many of the people that are your heroes, and many of the people that you think are at the top, are really in their hearts at the bottom. Searching. They don't find it in all this popularity. They don't find it in all the adulation. They don't find it in money. They don't find it in some other philosophy. But they can find it in Jesus Christ. And so can you.
2: When you come to Jesus Christ by faith, you will find the meaning and contentment you've been searching for. 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
1: Welcome to Everyday Moments with Joyce Meyer. What are you afraid of doing? Maybe it's something you know you should do, but fear has taken over and you just can't do it. Well, Joyce has some wisdom for you regarding fear on today's Everyday Moment.
2: There are times when God asks us to do something and it seems like it's just more difficult than what we can do. We always need to remember that when we obey God, no matter how difficult it might be, there's always a reward on the other side. Well, Satan doesn't want us to have a reward. He doesn't want us to enjoy the good things of God. So he comes against us with fear, trying to keep us from doing what God wants us to do. Many people think, well, if I just didn't feel afraid, then I could do it. But the good news is you can do it afraid. The Bible doesn't say that it's wrong to shake or to tremble or to have a pounding heart or sweaty palms. It just says to do what God asks you to do. Fear is a spirit that is not from God, and the enemy uses it to keep you from making progress. But remember, you can do it afraid. Courage is to do what you need to do, even when fear is present. So be strong in the Lord and go forward.
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2: 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Hi, this is Chuck Swindoll. What do I mean by that? Well, of course, we're commanded to pray. 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But we're also commanded to act. And sometimes it's easy to substitute praying for doing. George Buttrick wrote, "Prayer is not a substitute for working, thinking, watching, suffering, or giving. Prayer is a support for all other efforts." Prayer needs to energize our actions and stimulate our works, not give us an excuse to avoid those things.
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0: Hi, Malcolm Ryan here with a heads up about two new shows on Branch FM. So what are you going to say about that then?
1: Whoopee!
0: Yes, I thought so. Okay, so what's on offer? Firstly, there's Easy Does It, with music to relax to. A put your feet up and let the world go by moment. Then there's Just Jazz and Blues, for people who just love the creativity of jazz and the down-to-earth lyrics of the blues. I mean, what's not to like? So when can you hear these shows on Branch FM? Well, Just Jazz and Blues is on every Monday evening at 8 p.m. and Easy Does It can be heard every Sunday evening at 7:30 p.m. And with both shows lifting high the name of Jesus, including a few encouraging thoughts from yours truly, you'll be more than welcome.

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1: A violinist once played for 45 minutes on a New York subway. A handful of people stopped to listen, and the violinist raised about $40 in tips. Buskers often play on the subway, but there was something unusual about this one. Hi, I'm Tanya Harris of God Conversations. No one knew it, but the violinist on the subway was Joshua Bell, one of the greatest musicians in the world. He had played one of the most intricate pieces of music ever written with a violin worth over $3 million. 2 days earlier, he had sold out at a Boston theatre with tickets averaging $150 a head. God has created every person with profound gifts and abilities. But I wonder, do we notice them? May we be those who open our eyes to see the beauty in every person we pass by. For more God Conversations, go to godconversations.com.

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1: Hi, I'm Dudley Anderson. Jesus said, "Let your light shine before others so that they may see your good works and give glory to your Father." Imagine facing a dazzling car headlight on full beam. You'll agree the light could hurt your eyes, even be offensive. Now imagine covering that headlight with a blanket. At last, your eyes can rest. However, that light is still shining just as intensely, only under the veil. Jesus said, "In the same way, let your light shine before others." You, dear Christian, are that headlamp shining bright. The light in you comes from God's glory, and it exposes the works of darkness. The world may try to snuff out that light by covering up what you believe to be true, but they can never prevent it from burning. Take heart, your light will always be burning, even under the cover. Whenever they lift the edge to peek inside, they'll be dazzled again by God's brilliance. God Tracking is never letting that light go out. More at godtracker.co.uk.

0: Why do you believe in God?
1: One of my daughters was baptised, and at a baptismal service, I came with her one Sunday morning to church, and the minister was preaching, and I can't remember whether he was talking about Jesus is coming again or dying, but I know he leant across the pulpit and he said, "Are you ready?" And I was cold. I went cold. An instant panic. What do I do? What do I do? And spoke to people within the church and eventually came to accept Jesus as my saviour, and I was baptised. And that was 25 years ago. I need God in my life, because the thoughts of not having God and Jesus in my life is just too horrifying to think about. I can't function. I don't always give him the reverence and the attention that he deserves. But I'm happy to say that he's always there with me, and he's always there for me. And life without him is nothing.
2: Hello, I'm Martin Cooper. I'm a Christian and I believe in God. And I know by faith that Jesus is the Son of God, and that because Jesus was crucified and then rose again, I have the hope of eternal salvation. Now, because of these certain facts, I know that it's right to give praise and worship to God. So join me on Tuesday afternoons at 1 o'clock for the Praise and Worship Hour. 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
1: He's not waiting to condemn you. He's willing to open his arms and hug you and kiss you and say, I love you. And that's why he gave his son to die on the cross. And when Jesus was on that cross, shedding his blood, he was thinking of you. Because he was God incarnate, he could think of every person that was ever to live. He can think of every person here tonight, either here or in the other arena. And he loves you. Christ died for you. Then he rose again. He's a living Christ, and he's coming back again.
2: As Mr. Graham has just reminded us, Jesus Christ is alive, and he's coming back for everyone who trusts in him by faith. We're the Billy Graham Evangelistic Association. To learn more about having a personal relationship with Jesus Christ, go online to billygraham.org and click Spiritual Help.

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1: Welcome to Everyday Moments with Joyce Meyer. Restoring what was broken is exactly what God wants to do in your life, but He requires you to take a step forward and let go of the past. 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
2: You know, a lot of people just get stuck in their past. There was a moment in their life when someone hurt them or when they did something wrong, and they just get stuck there and they never go forward. Well, you know, God really only has one gear, and that's forward. He doesn't want your life to be in park, and He certainly doesn't want it to be in reverse. The scripture says that God is doing a new thing, and we need to pay heed to it and let Him do it in our lives. God is a God of restoration, and He promises to restore the years that the locusts have eaten, to give us plenty, and to help us live without shame. Make a decision today that you're not going to be stuck in your past. Whether it's the past of 50 years ago, or the past of yesterday, or the past of this morning. Everything that's past is past, and the only thing you have left is your future. So make a decision right now to get your life out of reverse and go forward.
1: Well, if you liked what you've just heard from Joyce, there's plenty more on her website at joycemeyer.org. So go check that out today. You'll be glad you did. Now, enjoy the rest of your day.
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1: Pray before you talk about something. Pray before you worry about anything. Pray first. Hello, I'm Chuck Swindoll. Prayer is putting the lens of your soul on time exposure. 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But prayer is the power that propels us across the realm of need.
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2: Well, good morning. It is Friday today. I'm Barnabas. Welcome to the show. Well, this week we started doing the show. What day do we start? I think it was Wednesday, wasn't it? I think. When we started doing this new format of the show from 6 to 10 a.m. So I'm on until 6:30 because we still have Chuck Swindoll. Then and then I'm back as usual from 7 a.m. until 10 a.m. So let's continue with the music here. You're listening to The Breakfast Show. It's the 4th of September, 2026. It's Friday. And lots coming up on today's show, including in the last hour. Wendy's back this morning because we didn't have Global Gospel last week. But Wendy is back this morning. That'll be in the last hour. Seems a while away yet. That's around 9:20 this morning. 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
1: Good morning, 6 minutes past six. 4th of September, 2026. It's Friday. And that was All Things New by Big Daddy Weave. Good morning, you're listening to The Breakfast Show. With you 6 to 10am now. We started that this week. We've still got Chuck Swindoll coming up at 6:30 this morning. Yesterday I did a couple of interviews. One interview just after yesterday's show with worship leader Noel Richards about his new song, which is coming out on the 9th of September. It's called Stand Up. So, yeah, we'll probably wait to play that interview until the release date, well, which is next Wednesday, actually. So, yeah, hopefully we'll play that interview next week. And then also I did an interview with Jill from Heritage Open Days, talking about what's happening with that in Kirklees this month. It starts on the 11th of September to the 20th of September. You can get a hold of booklets, but to see all of the events, the best place to go is at heritageopendays.org.uk. So that was the other interview that I did, which was yesterday afternoon. This is Andrew Rip with Fill My Cup.

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8: 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I'm Barnabas, with you until 10 a.m. Hope you're doing well. It is Friday. Got lots coming up on today's show. We're going to continue with the music in a moment, but just before we go ahead and do that, also a reminder, it's the big day in Dewsbury tomorrow, the grand opening of the arcade in Dewsbury from 10 a.m. and there's going to be lots taking place tomorrow for that. So that is in Dewsbury tomorrow. We've been playing around at 10 to 8. We've been playing trailers, film trailers of some of the films that I saw on holiday and some other things. This is another film that I watched recently. I was saying that sometimes, you know, the films sometimes that we watch are a bit intense or, you know, quite tense, true story ones. But this is a fun one, a fun family one that we watched. It is based on a true story, actually, as well. Here's the trailer for it. It's a kangaroo.
9: What's with the roo? Looks like a rat.
10: Takes one to know one.
11: Shoot. Please.
12: I've told you no more roos. Someone else can save them.
13: Only three this time.
14: Oh, no.
15: Thought you might need some help.
14: Who are you?
15: I'm Charlie. She looks pretty hungry.
14: Come on, jump in.
16: Just kidding, mate. Come on.
17: I hate this town.
15: My dad taught me how to look after roos. When it's time, we'll bring them back to country where they belong.
17: Please tell me that's Vegemite.
15: Through milkshake.
17: How long's that going to take?
18: About a week.
15: You can stay at your guest house.
19: Lovely atmosphere. Massive bathroom.
17: Where's the bathroom?
15: Ta-da!
19: Right here!
17: I need someone to take care of this little lady for a bit. I'm sorry. It's been a long
15: time coming. You saved Joey. You have to take care of her.
17: I don't know what to do. I know you feel the way. Charlie,
18: she's special, isn't she? I'll never be like her.
12: Joeys don't last long without their mum.
20: You must be doing something special. We'll take it
15: higher. Our tribe's growing, Chris. You need a pouch.
17: Just a pouch, I think. Keep it

0: Have you ever driven a bus?
1: No.
2: Do you know anything about the local area?
1: No.
0: So what makes you think you're the right person for the job?
1: I have no life and I'm completely broke.
0: Welcome aboard.
3: Yeah, I did really enjoy watching that. It was a nice film. I watched last weekend, I think it was. A nice fun film. Actually, I wanted to see that film for ages because I think we played the trailer ages ago, maybe the beginning of this year or something. But I just got around to watching that. It's inspired by the true story of Chris Brolger Barnes, the real-life founder of the Kangaroo Sanctuary in Alice Springs, Australia. So, yeah, that's what that is. Chris dedicated his life to rescuing and rehabilitating orphaned baby kangaroos in the Australian outback, which earned him fame and the nickname Kangaroo Dundee. 6:17 is the time. Let's continue with the music right now.

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2: 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Welcome to the show. I'm with you 6 to 10 a.m. Now, we started that this week. Got Chuck Swindoll coming up in around 10 minutes, a little bit less now. And then after Chuck Swindoll, I'll be back at 7 a.m. for the rest of the show as well. Hope you're doing well. We're on 24 hours a day, 7 days a week. 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There's a donate button on there. Now, a cycling couple have broken a record and possibly a collarbone by pedalling across the globe in 123 days. Amy and Kyle Hudson, both 30, from Michelover in Derby, biked over 18,000 miles through 20 countries, including Malaysia, New Zealand, Canada, USA, and Spain. Kyle injured his shoulder in a crash with a car in Canada, with only 2 weeks of their journey remaining, but was determined to pedal through the rest of their trip. Now, the previous record, you know, cycling across the globe, was set by David Ferguson and Caroline Subrow in 2023, but they completed the challenge in 205 days, but Amy and Kyle have completed it in 123 days, which is incredible. The pair set off on May the 1st, determined to inspire others, raise money for mental health charities, and celebrate the hobby they credit with saving their lives. The pair have raised over £55,000 for the mental health charities Shout and Mix. They said the amazing views of New Zealand and the grizzly bears of Alaska were two of the highlights across their epic journey. Our next song is by Northern Faith. This is Build on Rock. And I'll be back after this for the final section before we hand over to Chuck Swindoll. And then I'll be back after Chuck from 7 a.m.

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1: Thank you for joining us for this 2-minute daily faith encouragement with David Hathaway. In today's episode, David speaks on the importance of prayer and having a positive attitude of faith.
2: So often we have to realize that answers to prayer are very much linked to our own faith. When Jesus had been up the mountain with the 3 disciples and was transfigured and came down and found the other 9 trying to cast an evil spirit out and turned to Jesus and said, "Why couldn't we do it?" He said, "Because of your lack of faith." He said, "This thing only comes out by prayer and fasting." But the fact is, we have to be positive in our speaking, positive in our praying to see the answer. And certainly, with my throat cancer, you know the story that I went the next day and the doctors were amazed because they saw that somebody had cut the cancer out, that it wasn't a human hand, it was the hand of God. That so encouraged me when years later, when I was in prison and praying for a miracle that I wouldn't be there for the 10 years, 5 years for Bible smuggling, 5 years for preaching the gospel, working with the underground church, that God would set me free. And although 3 days after the trial, as you know, most of you know the story, that in a dream, God showed me that I would be out of the prison and in London, preaching in the largest auditorium to 10,000 people at an Easter convention.
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3: Good morning, I'm Barnabas. 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We've got lots coming up on today's show. We've got the final part of the interview that we played yesterday. We've got Wendy on Global Gospel in the last hour. Loads more. A reminder that it's a big day tomorrow in Dewsbury, the reopening of the old Victorian arcade in Dewsbury. There's going to be lots happening. It's going to be taking place from 10 a.m. Everyone is invited. There's a free goodie bag for the first 50 visitors on the day. There'll be live street performers and music throughout the arcade and surrounding streets. 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That's arcade-dewsbury.org. So there's that going on tomorrow. I'm just looking at a few other things. Yeah, there's going to be lots happening there, including there'll be an arcade history exhibition as well. So let's go to Chuck Swindoll now, and then I'll be back after Chuck for the rest of the show. So I'll speak to you shortly. 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
5: Hey, it's Barney from the Slightly Early Morning Breakfast Show. Join me, Barney Charles, this morning for some great music, encouraging words to start your day, local traffic and weather updates, and hopefully your wonderful company. 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Question is, will you?
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6: Have you ever been on the receiving end of help that only made things worse? A well-meaning friend whose words cut deeper than the wound itself. Job knew that pain all too well. Today on Insight for Living, Chuck Swindoll shows us how Job's friends, while he was suffering, buried him with shame. And we'll see how Job responded. There's a lesson here for anyone who's ever tried to comfort a hurting soul, and for anyone who's been hurt by the comforting. It all points us back to God. Chuck's titled his message, "The Futility of Unscrewing the Inscrutable."

There are times my heart truly goes out to Job. This is one of those times. I doubt that anyone has ever called you a maggot or a worm. I think Bildad had absolutely no use for Job. Get out of my life. His final speech ends with this kind of major put down. There are a lot of sideline lessons to learn from our studies, and one of them is whenever you have the opportunity to minister to whomever, putting them down never helps. Never. But that's what these men seem to be so good at. So is it any wonder that Job begins with a series of sarcastic verbal slams in return? What a help you are to the weak. How you have saved the arm without strength. Seems like the Hebrew is saying, how you have saved with your arm the one without strength. That seems to be the idea. What counsel you have given to one without wisdom. What helpful insight. What helpful insight you have abundantly provided. My. Ooh. To whom have you uttered words? And whose spirit was expressed through you? Whoa. You have really got the corner on truth, Bildad. What Job lacked in tact, he made up for in total honesty. By the way, sores will do that to you. There's something about pain and the continuation of it that finally removes most of the tact and just gets down to the red, raw facts of life. Even those who were stubborn and rebellious

give wrong counsel need that kind of response. We who have these pious words for those who are going through something that we can't even imagine, we who have those big answers and long, drawn-out, sometimes put-downs and shame-based comments for things they're going through, we need to be told off. Bildad deserved that kind of response. Remember that little prayer I gave you a couple of times ago? Lord, help me today not to add to anybody's burden. Remember that? I hope you wrote that down. I've got that on my desk, and I read it now every morning. Lord, help me not to add to anybody's burden. Help me to speak truth. And where I can, help me to comfort. And where I don't know, help me to say it. And where I feel badly for someone, help me to say that. But help me not to add to their burden. If they're going to hell and back through their experience, I don't need to assist them along the way in any put down. I need to be a comfort to them. Bildad didn't learn that principle. Now, what's interesting is that Job becomes the teacher. Instead of Bildad teaching Job, Job decides, since you don't have any answers, let me tell you about this God who hasn't revealed all the whys and wherefores in his activities. Beginning at verse 5 over to verse 13, Job takes Bildad through the paces. And here is what we would call a fascinating cosmological explanation. He starts with the departed spirits of the dead, and he goes all the way to the top of the universe. And in a simple, general manner, Job says to Bildad, God is in control of every bit of it. He knows about it, he understands it, and he is responsible in the midst of all of it. None of it is a surprise to the living God. He begins with verse 5, the departed spirits. He uses three words to describe their location: waters, Sheol, and Abaddon. The departed spirits tremble under the waters and their inhabitants. Naked is Sheol before him. Sheol is the place of the departed dead. And Abaddon has no covering. It's a synonym for Sheol. This is a resplendent mosaic of the living God's superiority over all. He's sovereign. He is sovereign even over the departed spirits, covered by the waters in the place of Sheol and Abaddon. Now look at where he moves. He stretches out the north over empty space and hangs the earth on nothing. Isn't this amazing? This is an ancient piece of literature, but it's pure truth. He hasn't been contaminated by the evolutionary thinking of the scholars of the 20th century or 21st century. He just believes by faith that when God put it together, he stretched it out over empty space and he hangs the earth on nothing. Right? That's no problem with God. He made stuff out of nothing. He made nothing. I mean, it's all his. He put it all together. Bereshith bara Elohim et Hashem Ayim et Haaretz is the way they say it in the Hebrew, as you began, in the beginning. God made the heavens and the earth. I mean, the theories today that we're told about creation takes more faith to believe them than the fiat word of God. God simply states it. Let it be and it becomes, and he hangs it on nothing. This is beautiful. Job is beginning to teach Bildad, whether Bildad's listening or not, who knows? But the beautiful thing is that Job has a relationship with God that Bildad never heard of. And in that relationship, he relies on God for whatever he needs. Some time ago, a teacher sent me a very interesting piece written by a 21st century teacher to the school administration to describe the dilemma of being a teacher in this world in which we live. Let me see if I've got this right. You want me to go into that room with all those kids and fill their every waking moment with a love for learning. Not only that, I'm supposed to instill a sense of pride in their ethnicity, behaviorally modify disruptive behavior, observe them for signs of abuse and t-shirt messages. I'm to fight the war on drugs and sexually transmitted diseases, check their backpacks for guns, and raise their self-esteem. I am to teach them patriotism, good citizenship, sportsmanship and fair play, how and where to register to vote, how to balance a checkbook, how to apply for a job.

I'm to check their heads occasionally for lice, maintain a safe environment, recognize signs of potential antisocial behavior, offer advice, write letters of recommendation for student employment and scholarships, encourage respect for the cultural diversity of others, and, oh yeah, always make sure that I give the girls in my class 50% of my attention. I'm required by my contract to be working on my own time, summer and evenings, at my own expense toward advanced certification and a master's degree. And after school, I'm to attend committee and faculty meetings and participate in staff development training to maintain my employment status. I'm to be a paragon of virtue, larger than life, such that my very presence will awe my students into being obedient and respectful of authority. I'm to pledge allegiance to supporting family values, a return to the basics, and to my current administration. I'm to incorporate technology into the learning and monitor all websites while providing a personal relationship with each student. I am to decide who might be potentially dangerous and are liable to commit crimes in school, or who is possibly being abused, and I can be sent to jail for not mentioning these suspicions. I am to make sure all students pass the state and federally mandated testing in all classes, whether or not they attend school on a regular basis or complete any of the work assigned. Plus, I am expected to make sure that all of the students with handicaps are guaranteed a free and equal education, regardless of their mental or physical handicap. I am to communicate frequently with each student's parent by letter, phone, newsletter, and grade card. I am to do all of this with just a piece of chalk, a computer, a few books, a bulletin board, a 45-minute more or less planned time, and a big smile, all on a starting salary that qualifies my family for food stamps in many states. Is that all? And you want me to do all of this and expect me not to pray?

0: You want me, Bildad, to do all of these things and you don't even help me turn again to the living God? Let me tell you about this God. Let me tell you about the reason I can keep going and not give up and not take my own life. Talk to me about him and talk truth. And don't be afraid to say those tough words, I don't know. So since you won't say them, let me explain to you the vastness, the incredible incomprehensibility of his nature, the inscrutable power of his person, controlling those who have gone beyond to death, as well as still being involved from the creation of this earth, verse 8, wrapping the waters in his clouds, and the cloud does not burst under them. He obscures the face of the full moon and spreads his cloud over it. He's inscribed a circle on the surface of the waters. Perhaps that has a reference to the rainbow. Perhaps it has a reference to the curvature of the earth and the vastness of the seas. Maybe it was an ancient reference to the creation of this canopy about this earth. At the boundary of light and darkness, the pillars of heaven tremble and are amazed at his rebuke. He quieted the seas with his power. Only he can do that. By his understanding, he shattered Rahab. He mentions later the piercing of the fleeing serpent. Those are pictures of poetic pictures of evil. He is in charge of all of that. He has all of that under his control. By his breath, the heavens are cleared. Behold, says Job when he gets to verse 14. I love this 14th verse. As magnificent as all of these things are, what I have shared represents only the fringes. Isn't that a great word? The fringes, the edges of his ways. They are merely quiet whispers of his voice. They're just the hushed tones of what he's revealed. How faint a word we hear of him, but his mighty thunder. Who can understand? Another way of saying is that who can withstand? We who live in Texas hear a little of thunder. Every once in a while, there come a real frog strangler. And just before that rain comes, there is a lightning through the skies. Man, it's worth staying up for it late. You know, the whole neighborhood lights up. Wow, look at that. And then you go... You're ready for this. That's the thunder you can hear. But if that's just his whisper. If he ever let it loose, we'd all be deaf. We'd fall flat. That's Job's concept of the living God. Bildad, tell me that. I mean, when you put the vastness of this universe in this kind of setting, in the stellar spaces and the natural elements and the life below, on and above the seas and on the earth with the reptiles and the fish and the fowls and the natural elements about us, and to think that he, in all of the galaxies around all of this universe, he comes and finds that little green pea called earth and locates us and knows even the hairs on our head. It is high. I cannot attain to it. What is man that you are mindful of him, or the son of man that you visit him? I need that when the sores on my body are running with pus and the fever won't go down. Job ends where Bildad should have begun. Who can understand? Which reminds me of the three most unusual English words you will ever hear adults say. I don't know. Do it again. I don't know. Tomorrow morning, before you shave, guys, as you look at what we have to look at every day, practice the words. I don't know. No, so that when someone at the office brings up an issue that is beyond you, say, I don't know. When they talk about how God is a good God, and they've listened to the televangelist who told them how everything works out great, just in the next 30 minutes, if you give enough, it'll work out great. And it's amazing how all of it's going to be downhill slide. Just trust him. After all, he's got this wonderful plan, and you'll be able to enjoy it. Just give to us. 1-800, just call the number. You remind them you don't know. Say it. Say it again. Say it again. Say it again. You know the living God by faith, but you don't know his ways. His ways are higher than your ways. His thoughts are greater than your thoughts. You don't have to know. If you say you know, you're phony. Most brilliant men you can study under, I've had the privilege in theology to study under, and every one of them knew how to say those words. I don't know. Which began to teach me how incredibly vast is my Heavenly Father, and that he is trustworthy. And I can believe him, I can believe in him without being able to explain his ways. And I can put my hand on the arm of the friend I'm with at the hospital and say, not only do I not know, no one knows. How unsearchable are his judgments and unfathomable are his ways. Doesn't mean he's not in control. It just means he isn't obligated to explain himself. Why did my dog die? Why did my dog get hit in the street when my neighbor's dog is 20 years old? Why is it that this tragedy happened at this time when, in fact, these countries, a tragedy would wake them up maybe? What is it about our family that goes through when that family? I don't know. In the final analysis, he knows and he does all things well. I am the clay, he is the potter. I am the disciple, he is the Lord. I am the sheep, he is the shepherd. That means I am to be humble and trusting and available, not making demands, willing to adjust, to be submissive, to listen, to learn, to adapt to his leading, wherever it may go, whether I'm comfortable, happy, or not. That is obedience. Job, by now, is beginning to see it, and even at the end of his brief explanation, says, who can understand? It's a good time to return to my opening statement. The study of Job is essentially the study of God. It's essentially a study of God. I return again to Tozer. Without doubt, the mightiest thought the mind can entertain is the thought of God. And the weightiest word in any language is its word for God. A right conception of God is basic not only to systematic theology, but to practical Christian living as well. The Christian conception of God current in these years is so decadent as to be utterly beneath the dignity of the Most High God, and actually to constitute for professed believers something amounting to moral calamity. The first step down for any church is taken when it surrenders its high opinion of God. The heaviest obligation lying upon the Christian church today is to purify and elevate her concept of God. In all her prayers and labors, this should have first place. We do the greatest service to the next generation of Christians by passing on to them, undimmed and undiminished, that noble concept of God which we received from our Hebrew and Christian fathers of generations past. This will prove of greater value to them than anything that art or science can devise. Train yourself to think theologically. Make it a determined purpose to think God's thoughts as you practice, I don't know. That's where faith steps in. What I cannot prove, and his word states, I believe. Even if I cannot explain it or in human terms defend it, I believe it. Let's bow our heads together. You've been very gracious to sit and to listen. Not an easy sermon to preach, and an even harder one to hear. From the profound life of a remarkable suffering man, there emerges a story of life today. A life that includes tragedies, heartaches, heartbreaks, the permissive will of God allowing events of evil to transpire as evil men and women plan against good things and even innocent lives like children. You don't have to understand, but having come to an end of your own ability to explain, you must accept at that point faith somewhere fits into this equation. And I trust him whose ways are higher than mine. Though mysterious, I still believe he is good. Though inscrutable, I still believe God has integrity. Though the story doesn't end happily ever after, I still believe he is a God of grace. The cross looms large on the horizon as you look toward the future. And you must, each one of us must come to terms with it. Its message is a message of obedience, where the Son of God took the sins of the world and owned them, who his own self bore our sins in his body on the tree. The sacred text says, your way to God, not understanding all about him, but having a relationship with him, must take you through the cross, where you acknowledge that your sins were paid for as well. And you trust him to take you where you cannot go on your own, to a place of forgiveness in this life and to eternal heaven in the next one. Believe today. Trust him now. Behold, our Father, we have touched only the fringes of your ways. We have heard only a faint word. Were you to reveal it all, who could possibly take it in? Who could survive? We hold you in awesome adoration. We sit before you in silent respect. Forgive us for filling spaces with meaningless words and attempting to justify your hand when you need no defender. I pray that you will help us as our paths cross the Jobs of our lives, or as we endure them ourselves, to be more gracious and less dogmatic. To be quicker to say, we're here, but we can't explain all the whys. May we remember, Lord, that you are the Father, we are the children. You are the Lord, we are the servants. As we're dismissed today, our Father, from this time of worship, give us comfort in knowing that he who is inexplicable and inscrutable and unfathomable loves us, cares for us, and of all things has provided a way to know him. Thank you for Christ, who loved us and gave himself for us. In becoming a man, he identified with our ways. Thank you for the path you have opened to heaven. By faith, we walk it confident in Christ and not of ourselves. In his matchless name we pray. Everyone said, amen.
1: When someone we love is hurting, the kindest words are often the simplest. I'm here, but I don't understand any more than you do. We don't have to defend God. We don't have to explain the mystery. Our role is to point one another to the one who loves us. This is Insight for Living, and Chuck's titled today's message, The Futility of Unscrewing the Inscrutable. Much as we might try, we cannot dismiss the raw authenticity of Job's story. It's not just a distant parable, something tragic that happened to someone else, somewhere else, a long, long time ago. We know it's relevant because we've been there. We've been confused by God. We've been stymied by his ways. But here's what Chuck Swindoll wants you to know. The God who met Job in the most confusing season of his life is the same God who is present in yours. That's not only the testimony of Job, it's the message in a classic book Chuck wrote, Finding God When the World's on Fire. 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I'm John Pantry, inviting you to join us again when Chuck Swindoll continues his comprehensive study on the life of Job on Monday on Insight for Living.

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1: Argentina's president is warning he'll impose sanctions on firms that drill for oil close to the Falkland Islands. He says the winds of change favour their claim to the British territory. In a national address, Javier Milei says they must act.
2: Our national claim is facing a clear and present danger and requires a proportional response. We will not allow it. Argentina will not stand by facing such a situation.
1: Well, Donald Trump suggested the United States wouldn't support Britain in a future conflict. Earlier this week, Downing Street said the island's sovereignty rests with the UK. Nigel Farage's To Tell Reform's annual conference later that Parliament should be sitting 7 days a week to try to fix Britain. But his speech could be overshadowed by allegations denied by his party that it breached political donation rules. UK-trained doctors are now getting first pick of NHS training jobs and specialism places. New figures suggest a change in the law in March has made a difference. Meanwhile, the Liberal Democrats are pushing for a law change that would guarantee no pregnant woman has to travel longer than 45 minutes to get to a maternity ward. Ian Room is the party's MP for North Devon, where a birthing unit's temporarily closed.
3: Having a national statutory duty setting out in law that the travel time will be 45 minutes to the nearest maternity unit, that will give women and children a good opportunity to get things right first time.
1: Well, the government says it will publish a national action plan in December. FIFA is accusing European football's governing body of launching a smear campaign against Gianni Infantino. UEFA is taking legal action over the now abandoned effort to sell off bits of the World Cup to private investors. And Hearts won the Edinburgh Derby 3-1 at Hibs in the Scottish Premier League. James Wilson, Laurent Mendy and Josh McPaik scored the goals for the winning team. That's the latest. I'm Cam.
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5: Possible rain, sunshine, windy, some cloud, maximum temperature of 19 degrees today. Tomorrow, sunny spells, some cloud, maximum temperature of 20 degrees tomorrow. That's your weather.
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2: 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With you on the breakfast show, 6 to 10am. We started that this week. Although, of course, we still have Chuck Swindoll at 6:30am. Good morning, I'm Barnabas. With you until 10am. 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Music from Tasha Layton coming up. We've got lots coming up on today's show. Let's continue with things right now, though. We do have Global Gospel back this morning in the last hour, but this is Tasha Layton with Look What You've Done.

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That was Tasha Layton. With Look What You've Done. You're listening to The Breakfast Show on Branch FM. Got more music coming up in just a moment. We got new music feature coming up. We're going to play a song once again from Lena Garfield. We've been playing... not going to always play, because I think next week, or the start of next week, we might play some other different ones, but we have been featuring album from Lena Garfield, who I met earlier this year and interviewed. So that's coming up, another one of her songs. Song of the Week, News and Sport, Bible Reading. Much, much more coming up on today's show, including we've got another film trailer around 10 to 8 or a bit after. In Hour 2, we've got local news headlines, song choice for Hour 2. We've been featuring songs from UK artist Sarah Tebow recently. So yeah, we've got local news. We've got, it's just a very... It's a bit strange in a way, because it's only a very short part that I've left. But the final part of the interview that we had on yesterday's show, that'll be around 8:30. We didn't have Global Gospel last week. So Global Gospel is back this week in the last hour, around 9:20. That's after Joyce Meyer. Continuing with the music, this is Gladden.

0: Good morning, I'm Barnabas. Hope you're doing very well. We're on to Traffic and Travel for the first time this morning. Got a new music feature coming up in just a moment. We just played a song from Gladden. Queuing traffic on Ingram Distributor inbound from M621 Ellen Road roundabout to Wellington Road, Armley Gyratory. That's Holbeck in Leeds. Looking elsewhere here, on the trains, normal service looks like it's been resumed between Nottingham and Worksop following earlier signalling problems at Pullwell. But we've got some other things here. There was an earlier faulty train. So on the trains at the moment, delays of up to 40 minutes and some cancellations between Leeds and Ilkley and between Leeds and Shipley. All flights between the UK and Kuwait, Bahrain, UAE, Jordan, Qatar, Israel and Saudi Arabia are reduced. Check with your airline if you are due to fly soon. Also, we still have these roadworks and temporary traffic lights in Dewsbury on Halifax Road causing traffic there. That's just outside, just near the new police station that's been built on Halifax Road in Dewsbury. In Oakenshaw, traffic taking turns due to roadworks on Wyke Lane, both ways at Ing Field. I think there's nothing other live incidents to report. We can mention some roadworks. Got a little bit of time to mention roadworks. In Batley, traffic taking turns due to roadworks on Highcliff Road, both ways at Back Pearlwell Hall Road. That is in Batley. In Soothill, Wards Hill, southbound closed due to roadworks from Commercial Street to Hanover Street. In Deaton, temporary traffic lights due to roadworks on A62 Leeds Road, both ways at Deaton Road. Expect delays there. In Batley Car, temporary traffic lights due to roadworks on Town Street, both ways near Hurstlands Road. If you do know of any other delays or disruptions this morning, you can let us know by texting us on 07 906 820 278. 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
0: A very good morning to you. It's time for new music feature. Once again. As I was saying a moment ago, we're featuring songs from Lena Garfield. Not, like I was saying, I'm not going to do this all the time. We need to do some other things next week. But her album's called Love of My Life. I mean, in terms of new music feature, it was actually out in 2017. But Lena and Jens Garnfeld were at a conference that I was at in that we were at in Scarborough earlier this year in June. And got her... It's actually a physical CD that I've got here. So she recorded this a few years ago now. I interviewed her as well. We've played that interview before on Branch FM. I did say as well, some of them, you know, it's in English, but some of the songs, a little bit of them are in Danish. So a little bit of this song is in Danish as well. This is You Alone by Lena Garnfeld. 7:21 is the time.

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3: Good morning. That was a new music feature this morning. I mean, it's not new, as I keep on saying, back in 2017, but you know, I only got a hold of this album beginning of June when I was in Scarborough for the conference with Jens and Lena Garnfeld. And this album is called Love of My Life. That was called You Alone. So we're now on to news and sport. You're listening to The Breakfast Show on Branch FM, which is now with you 6 to 10am. We started this this week. So before we get to news headlines... Sorry, before we get to sports headlines in news, Argentinian's president Javier Milei has reiterated the country's claim on the Falkland Islands. In a TV statement, he said he would introduce sanctions on any oil companies working nearby. Downing Street insisted earlier this week that the territory's sovereignty rests with the UK. Several schools in Middlesbrough are closing at lunchtime because of expected traffic disruption around a funeral for a man killed in last month's A66 crash. Four schools are affected. The Liberal Democrats are calling for a law guaranteeing pregnant women live no more than 45 minutes from a maternity unit. The government is due to publish a national action plan in December. That's news. Let's go to sporting headlines. We'll mention what's happening this evening in terms of football. So there's a Premier League match this evening. That is Ipswich against Liverpool. We've still not started the sports show. I think we're even later starting the sports show this time. You know, normally with holidays we start a bit later. Not exactly on time. But we're into September now. There's not going to be a sports show tomorrow. There possibly might be the start of the sports show next weekend, next Saturday. So we'll see about that. Also, yeah, so obviously there's lots of football going on this weekend. We're doing our predictions again this year as well. So lots of football going on over the weekend. You can mention that on Monday's breakfast show. But London City Lionesses boss Ida Maestre believes his side can challenge for the WSL title this season. They've signed stars including two-time Ballon d'Or winner Alexia Putellas and former England goalkeeper Mary Earps over the summer. Maestre's side begin their campaign at home to Man United tonight and say they're ready to compete with the league's established powers. That is the game this evening, the WSL starting in women's football. So here he is talking about tonight's game.
4: It's going to be very difficult because it's not only having this kind of talented players. You need to create something bigger that is identity. But having the player that we have, and if we can put all of them aligned in the same purpose on the same page, I think we are going to be close to push against the best teams in the competition for sure.
3: So that is this evening, Women's Super League, London City Lionesses against Manchester United. Also in FA Cup first round qualifying, Ossey United are playing Pontefract Collieries tonight. And as I said, there's much more football throughout the weekend, which we'll catch up on Monday's breakfast show. Leeds United manager Daniel Farke says centre-back Joe Rodon will be out for between 8 and 10 weeks with a serious hamstring injury. We'll move on to some other sports shortly. We've got a few sports to talk about. Rugby League. We've got Formula One as well. But Arsenal are preparing to meet Chelsea on Sunday in the biggest match of the Premier League so far. We've both on 2 wins from 2. Chief Executive Richard Garlick says he is looking forward, or looking beyond the short term, and wants to create a football dynasty at the Emirates. Speaking to the Men in Blazers network, Garlick says winning their first title in 22 years has set them up to dominate for years to come.
5: This is the start of the next chapter, not the end of something. We're not going to sit here and pat ourselves on the back saying, yeah, we've cracked this, let's put our feet up. It's actually, let's go again. This is the start, not the end. We're at the start of something big. We want to push on and win more and more.
3: Now, cricket. England's women have been going along well in this series against Ireland. Bowler Izzy Wong posted her best figures for England's women's cricketers as they won their ODI series, One Day International Series with Ireland, with a game to spare. She took 5 Irish wickets for the loss of only 33 runs. Opener Maya Boucher top scored with 45. Sunday's game at Worcester gives Charlie Dean's team, England, the chance to sweep the series, and the skipper hopes Wong can shine again.
6: Wong has had a fantastic game, honing in on that wobble ball at the top of the stumps, and you know, it's such an effective ball for her, and for her to pick up a 5 for, yeah, it was very impressive today, and really, really pleased to wrap up a series and to go 3-0 would be great.
3: Yeah, England have been on fire really, because I mean they bowled Ireland out for 165, and England were 166 for 4, and that was just in 23 overs. So I think on Sunday, that'll be England's international summer concluding on Sunday with the last game of this series against Ireland. Also, there's a crazy game, very interesting game going on in the County Championship Division 1. So I guess it's day 3 today. Now, Yorkshire were bowled out for 185. This is Surrey against Yorkshire. Yorkshire bowled out for 185 and 82. And then they bowled Surrey out for 83. And Surrey are 27 without loss. Surrey need 158 more runs to beat Yorkshire. And the thing is, this matters quite a lot, because there's really a thrilling final month right across Division 1 of the County Championship. Now, Surrey and Yorkshire

0: I mean, it can't be on much longer now. I'm trying to quickly flick through in September. Anyway, I'm not sure. Well, it still looks like County Championship is going on the 24th of September. I'm presuming that's the last game for Yorkshire, Nottingham against Yorkshire, possibly. So, anyway, it's going to be interesting for the rest of September to see what is going to happen, because Yorkshire could do with winning this game against Surrey, which is a bit of an incredible game. Also, in the One Day Cup for the women, Yorkshire lost to Somerset. Yorkshire are not going to qualify in the One Day Cup for Yorkshire's women. In Rugby League last night in the Super League, Bradford Bulls ended their run of 7 straight defeats. Bradford 32, Castleford 22 last night in the Rugby League Super League. St Helens chase a victory they need to keep their playoff hopes alive in Rugby League's Super League tonight. The 7th place side take on Lee Leopards this evening. Also later, Hull KR know they're guaranteed of a playoff spot if they beat Huddersfield Giants, while Toulouse host Hull FC. That is the matches this evening in the Rugby League Super League. We'll wrap up the scores from the rugby on Monday. In snooker, teenager Stan Moody knocked four-time champion John Higgins out of the British Open with a 4-2 victory in the last 16. Elsewhere, by the way, Stan Moody, who beat Higgins there, he was born in Halifax. Judd Trump won as well. That's the British Open in snooker. The cycling is continuing. The Vuelta a España, Spain's Enric Mas extended his overall lead. There was at stage 12 yesterday. So Enric Mas is the leader now. I mean, Tadej Pogacar, yeah, because I wondered what had happened, because Tadej Pogacar, I think, was leading when I went on holiday. In fact, he'd been leading the Vuelta by almost 4 minutes, but crashed out on stage 8, breaking his collarbone in what may be a season-ending injury. So that's what happened. The race ends on Sunday, the 13th of September. I was going to say, because it seems to have been going on for a long time. Britain's Oscar Onley has dropped down one place in the overall standings after the stage 12. He's now in 5th position. We'll finish with tennis. The US Open, the final Grand Slam tournament of the tennis season, has been taking place. And there's no Brits now left in the singles, in the main draw of the singles. Because, I mean, there was lots of Brits that started the US Open, but there's none left now for the men's and the women's in the main singles draw. You know, obviously it's impacted things that Britain's Jack Draper is out with injury a lot, so he's not playing at the moment. Britain's Emma Raducanu, she's been out with injury as well. Cam Norrie lost as well, so that's affected things. So Britain's Harriet Dart and Francesca Jones both fell to seeded players as British interest in the US Open singles ended in the second round. So 9 British players competed in the US Open main draws, the most since 1981, with 4 coming through qualifying. Now 5 of them reached the second round, but Jacob Fernley was the only player to win a set, as they all fell to seeded players. In the men's draw, Cam Norrie, Arthur Ferry, Harry Wendelkin and Jan Chowski exited in the first round. It has been very hot at the US Open as well. Elsewhere, Coco Gauff won. Second seed Rybakina won. Świątek threw as well. Naomi Osaka threw two at the US Open tennis. Number 3 seed Felix Auger-Aliassime became the highest ranked player to be knocked out of the US Open tennis. The Canadian took the first set, but was then swept away in 4 by Russian Karen Khachanov, winning just 7 more games. Felix blamed the surprise defeat on a health problem.
1: No, I've never felt quite like that. I've had cramps before. I felt, okay, tired towards the end of matches, but this was abnormal a little bit, and there was no signs in the last couple of days. I'm going to run some tests and see what comes out of it. I mean, Karen's a great player. Look, I cannot beat I mean,

0: him or anybody in this draw feeling the way I felt today.
1: Alex Ayala of the Philippines brushed aside Ukrainian Alexandra Oylenikova 6-1, 6-4 to reach the third round of the US Open tennis. The 17th seed enjoys a huge following as one of the few global sports stars from the Southeast Asian country. Ayala is now into the last 32 and says she wants to keep her legions of fans happy.
2: I'm Filipino and I proudly represent that, and a lot of the crowd here today is Filipino, and I'm sure they share in that sentiment so amazingly today. So I think we all represent something. Yeah, I'm proud of what I represent.
1: Yeah, she's a big star. And actually, she trained at the Rafa Nadal Academy as well. Now, just finally, this weekend's Italian Grand Prix in Formula One has been declared a heat hazard race. Temperatures are forecast to be more than 31 degrees on Sunday. The ruling again means drivers can wear a cooling kit during the race. 7:40 is the time. Oh, wow.

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1: This is 101.8 Branch FM, radio for life. I'm Barnabas, with you until 10 a.m. Hope you're doing very, very well. We're on to Bible reading now. We're reading at the moment through various books, you know, one after the other in the New Testament from, I think, about Galatians. We're now on to 1 Timothy. 1 Timothy chapter 6, continuing where we left off from yesterday. Yesterday we read from verse 1 to 10, so we'll finish the chapter. So from verse 11 down to verse 21 today. But you, O man of God, flee these things and pursue righteousness, godliness, faith, love, patience, gentleness. Fight the good fight of faith. Lay hold on eternal life, to which you were also called and have confessed the good confession in the presence of many witnesses. I urge you in the sight of God, who gives life to all things, and before Christ Jesus, who witnessed the good confession before Pontius Pilate, that you keep this commandment without spot, blameless, until our Lord Jesus Christ's appearing, which he will manifest in his own time. He who is the blessed and only Potentate, the King of Kings and Lord of Lords, who alone has immortality, dwelling in unapproachable light, whom no man has seen or can see, to whom be honour and everlasting power. Amen. Command those who are rich in this present age not to be haughty, nor to trust in uncertain riches, but in the living God, who gives us richly all things to enjoy. Let them do good, that they be rich in good works, ready to give, willing to share, storing up for themselves a good foundation for the time to come, that they may lay hold on eternal life. O Timothy, guard what is committed to your trust, avoiding the profane and idle babblings and contradictions of what is falsely called knowledge, by professing it some have strayed concerning the faith. Grace be with you. Amen. That concludes 1 Timothy chapter 6, verses 11 to the end of the chapter, verse 21. So we move on then to 2 Timothy. We've done 1 Timothy. We move on to 2 Timothy chapter 1 on Monday's breakfast show. It's now time for Song of the Week once again, which this week, we'll have a brand new Song of the Week for next week. But this week's Song of the Week has been by Ryan Kennedy. It's called Be My.
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4: You know, in John 16:33, Jesus says that in this world, you're going to have troubles, but take heart because I've already overcome it. And that's really what the song Be My is all about. It's our prayer and our invitation that in those hard times, in those rough moments of life, we can invite Jesus to be everything that he's already promised to be. He can be our hope and our peace. And he not only brings hope and peace, but he is hope. He is peace. And he's the firm foundation that we can build our life upon. So be encouraged and take heart. Jesus is with you. He's for you, and you're never alone.

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1: 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Sometimes things just don't make sense. After months of preparation, 40,000 people gather for a weekend of music, worship and celebration. But then a gust of wind blows a sign. The sign falls and tragically a beloved pastor, husband and father is killed and others seriously injured. Within hours, the organisers, devastated by what has happened, cancel the whole event. How does any of it make sense? Where was God, and why did he allow it? These are not new questions. The writer of Psalm 77 faces a devastating situation, and asks not just these questions, but many more. Will the Lord reject forever? Has his unfailing love vanished? Has God forgotten to be merciful? His questions remain unanswered. So in his distress, he returns to what he does know for certain. I will remember the deeds of the Lord. Yes, I will remember your miracles of long ago. The psalmist looks to the deliverance of his people from slavery in Egypt to freedom in a promised land. We may look to the cross and a God who doesn't stand aloof from our suffering but enters into it and triumphs over it. Death has been defeated. That was what 40,000 people were gathering to celebrate, and despite the tragedy that unfolded, will continue to celebrate. Along with the psalmist, they will say, your ways, O God, are holy. What God is so great as our God?
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2: Hearts won the Edinburgh Derby 3-1 at Hibs in the Scottish Premiership. James Wilson, Lauren Mendy and Josh McPake scored for the winning team. Hearts were helped when Jack Iredale was sent off in the second half. Hearts moved into third and have made it 3 wins in a row over their rivals. Liverpool are expected to hand a debut to big money signing Bradley Barcola when they face newly promoted Ipswich at Portman Road tonight. £20 million deadline day signing Zijn Fleming could make his debut for Ipswich. The Dutchman joined on Tuesday, having impressed with 11 goals for Burnley last season when they were a top flight side. Ipswich coach Gary O'Neill told Sky Sports News hitting the net that many times for a struggling side bodes well.
3: In a team that were obviously in the bottom part of the table as well, so he did well to register that many goals. He brings experience, he brings physicality, he brings quality, and he brings further competition, because I'm sure there will come a time in the season where we suffer some injuries or some suspensions and you don't want to drop points.
2: It's understood Daniel Kretinsky is set to become West Ham's largest shareholder after agreeing to buy an additional stake in the club from the Gold family. The Czech billionaire will increase his share to 46%. FIFA's accused UEFA of launching a smear campaign against Gianni Infantino. It's hit out at the European governing body in a challenge to legal action over the aborted attempt to sell stakes in the World Cup. FIFA claims UEFA is motivated by preventing smaller countries from having the money to compete with Europe's elite. Sky Sports correspondent Rob Harris says FIFA's fighting back.
4: FIFA's attempts to get that legal action thrown out. UEFA for attempting to get all the documents from US courts relating to the attempt to sell off shares in the World Cup. Now it's for FIFA to try to say that actually there's no jurisdiction. They should not grant any of the access to text messages, to presentations.
2: Britain's Harriet Dart says she felt under the weather as she struggled in the heat during her second round loss to Marie Bushkova at the US Open tennis. Dart struggled for rhythm in a 6-2, 6-2 defeat as temperatures reached around 30 degrees Celsius in New York. Number 3 seed Felix Auger Ozalamizim was knocked out in 4 sets by Russian Karen Khachanov. And bottom club Bradford have given themselves a chance of avoiding the wooden spoon by beating Castleford Tigers 32-22 after a dominant first period in Rugby League Super League. A 5-try first half display helped snap a 7-match losing streak.
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5: 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Now we're going to play another film trailer. Now this film is not out actually until 15th of January next year in cinemas, 2027, when Mona Friedman is cast in a bit part at a small community theatre, she transforms from a shy, unassuming housewife into a zealous method actor, willing to do anything to protect the artistic integrity of her marginal role, even if it means waging war against the show's domineering director. So I think... Julianne Moore is in it, Paul Giamatti is in it as well. Halle Berry is in it too. And here is the trailer. It's called The Debut.
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10: Mona, look at you. Full of surprises.
11: What's your story? I don't think we've seen you before.
12: I haven't sung in front of anyone since church choir.
13: We're auditioning for Jerry.
12: Who's Jerry?
11: Basically the biggest name in New Jersey community theater. He's brilliant, but he's not here to be your friend.
12: Hi, Jerry.
14: Mocha, no milk when you have it.
15: Mona Friedman.
12: That's me.
14: You're up.
16: Whenever you're ready.
17: Mona?
12: Yes?
17: You're the only person who auditioned for Miss Danielle. You got the part.
12: Jerry is going to test you and push you and drag you through the mud.
18: No one move.
19: Mona, look at me and say your line three times in a row and don't blink.
12: Can I blink first before we start?
19: No, go.
18: Everyone can take the rest of the day off except for Mona.
19: Every single thing you are doing is not working.
20: Hi, Miss Danielle. Thanks for coming by on such short notice.
12: What seems to be the problem, Barnaby?
20: Sorry, is that how she's going to do it?
15: Jerry, you're Mocha.
19: It's too late for that.
15: Of course.
12: All of the baggage that you've been holding on to your whole life.
18: Honey, did you make dinner?
12: Use it. I'll need my tool belt and a Mocha. No milk.
16: I knocked you off the wall and you are lying in pieces all over the ground.
18: Oh, God, it should kill you!
16: But we are going to put Humpty Dumpty back together again. And Mona, when we do that, you are going to be dynamite, baby.
19: What did the mask of Miss Danielle feel like?
12: I could do anything. I could say anything.
16: You know, I used to be an actor. When I saw you up there, I just thought, I wish that was me.
12: Opening night. When the lights are on me, I'm gonna shine.
5: That's the debut. That's now not out until January next year, actually. January the 15th, 2027. That's the trailer. We've been doing film trailers around this time recently, because it's been before that. We sort of took a break from it, or didn't do much of it. Anyway, 7:58, nearly 7:59, 4th of September, 2026. Loads still to come on today's show. I'm with you until 10 a.m., Hope you're doing very well. Another thing happening this Sunday that we've been mentioning, this Sunday, the 6th of September, at Church Blaze, which is in Batley on Wellington Street at 5 p.m, their service has evangelist Michael Livingood ministering there. All are welcome. Michael and his wife Linda are based both in the USA and New Zealand. They are dedicated to opening the door for people to experience the presence, power and purity of God. So all are welcome, as I said. You can come along and bring your family, friends and neighbours for what will be a powerful night in God's presence. That's this coming Sunday at 5 p.m. at Church Blaze in Batley.
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2: Argentina's president claims companies planning to drill for oil off the Falkland Islands are a clear danger as he threatened sanctions on them. In a national address, Javier Milei again claimed there's no argument that the British overseas territory belongs to his country. Downing Street's always insisted sovereignty rests with the UK. This week, the US president hinted he might not help Britain in a future conflict.
21: Are you reviewing the US position on the Falkland Islands?
22: I always review every position. That's just one of many. Steve?
21: Do you want the UK
22: Steve,
21: to
22: go ahead.
21: Cut its, or increase its 3%?
22: The UK's got some problems, but they'll get solved.
1: Reform insists no money ever reached it, following allegations in aid to Nigel Farage tried to get around laws on foreign donations. It's reported a US firm funded three polls commissioned by the party this year, costing over £32,000. Four schools in Middlesbrough are planning to close early today due to the funeral of a young man killed in a head-on collision with police. Seven people, including two officers, died on the A66 last month. Large numbers of people are expected to be in the area later. Shadow Education Secretary Laura Trott says it's unacceptable.
6: Police and the council need to provide reassurances to schools that their teachers and their students will be safe. If they cannot do that, that is a damning indictment of a society that is given in to gangs, to illegality.
1: We're being urged to keep emergency food supplies because of the threat of extreme weather. The Environment Secretary says a potentially record-breaking El Nino could bring more severe storms. Apple's facing a £2 billion legal case over its app tracking rules. The firm's denied gaining a competitive advantage by imposing greater restrictions on third-party developers than its own services. And no British tennis players are left in the US Open singles. Both Harriet Dart and Fran Jones lost in the second round. That's the latest.
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5: Possible rain, sunshine, windy, some cloud, maximum temperature of 19 degrees. Tomorrow, sunny spells, some cloud, maximum temperature of 20 degrees tomorrow. That's your weather.
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1: Good morning, I'm Barnabas. We're into, well, it's actually the third hour now because we now do the breakfast show 6 to 10am, which still includes Chuck Swindoll at 6:30. We've got Malcolm Ryan's Fort coming up, music from We The Kingdom coming up, 7 minutes past 8. I'm Barnabas, 101.8 FM for Dewsbury and surrounding areas in the West Yorkshire region. 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Lots to come. I'm with you until 10am. I hope you're doing well. It's the 4th of September, 2026. It's Friday. 8 minutes past eight. Now, there is a Asda handbag that's being recalled. Yeah, Asda is recalling some handbags over a serious chemical risk. Asda has issued an urgent product recall for 3 ranges of women's black handbags following official safety warnings. All 3 affected items have an unknown country of origin and are currently being removed from supermarket shelves nationwide. Customer safety leads have urged anyone who purchased the items to discontinue using them immediately. The recall applies specifically to 3 distinct black bag designs sold at various price points in stores and online, reports Josie Clark. The 3 recalled bags are the £10 front pocket X-body bag with the product code 11002589370001. Next, it's the £16 op tote bag carrying the product code of 11002608340001. And finally, the £8 black nylon phone bag with the product code 11002589390001. Government regulators have issued clear guidance for consumers who may have bought any of the items recently. The Office for Product Safety and Standards said, "We recommend that consumers stop using the product immediately. Return the product to any Asda store for a full refund. Shoppers that do not need to present their original receipt to claim the money back at local branches. Anyone requiring further assistance regarding the recall can contact Asda customer service directly on 0330 053 0111.
2: Hi, I'm Malcolm Ryan. It has to be said that one of the more challenging concepts of the Christian faith is that of the Trinity. And frankly, there's no easy way to explain it. So keeping it as simple as possible, we're talking here about there being one sovereign God who exists in 3 persons. Namely, God the Father, God the Son, and God the Holy Spirit. Okay, so God is a single being in 3 distinct persons. Not easy to get our head around, but that's how it is. As for the term Trinity, it's not found in the Bible, but the concept is certainly there. For instance, Deuteronomy 6, verse 4 states, "The Lord our God, the Lord is one." And in Matthew 28, Verse 19, the Lord Jesus instructs his disciples to go and make disciples of all nations, baptizing them in the name of the Father, and of the Son, and of the Holy Spirit. Then we also need to know that all three persons of the Godhead, as the Trinity is also known, share the same nature and essence, while each has a distinctive role to play. Basically, the Father initiated creation and put together the plan of salvation. As for the Son, that's the Lord Jesus Christ, he came to earth, lived a sin-free life, died for our sins, and rose again to accomplish salvation. Then, regarding the Holy Spirit, he is the presence of God in the world, and the one who empowers believers. As such, he guides people to the truth, convicts them of sin, and prompts them to repent. Then he also transforms hearts and indwells believers to help them follow God. And how about this? All three persons of the Trinity function together in perfect harmony. One God in three persons, Father, Son, and Holy Spirit. A lot to take in for our finite minds. Indeed, as Psalm 145, verse 3 says, "Great is the Lord, and most worthy of praise. His greatness no one can fathom." Keeping it real, this is Malcolm Ryan.
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2: Have you ever heard the saying, love all, trust a few, do wrong to none? Hi, I'm Tanya Harris of God Conversations. When I hear this saying, I think of all the times I've messed it up. For instance, love all. Too often, I've loved only a few. They were the people who were particularly lovable and who didn't rub me up the wrong way. Or what about trust a few? Too often, I've trusted all. I tend to wear rose-coloured glasses and take everyone at their word. But I've learnt that trust has to be earned and it grows with time. Finally, do wrong to none. Again, I've only done wrong to some. But Jesus calls us to live uprightly, whoever we're with, and irrespective of the wrong done to us. My prayer today, God, give us the grace to love all, trust a few, and do wrong to none. For more God Conversations, go to godconversations.com.
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3: Well, hey there. Good morning. Traffic and travel then. Bit of an update to traffic and travel. All right, on the roads, you know, we've still got these roadworks and temporary traffic lights on Halifax Road in Dewsbury and near the new police station. So there's that going on. I forgot to update this earlier. Well, yeah, it's now saying on the trains, there was this earlier faulty train. It's now saying delays of up to 20 minutes between Leeds and Shipton. Shipton, is that a real place? do they mean to say Shipley? Sorry, I'm just typing in Shipton. I'm sure that's a typo, because I'm sure we were mentioning. I'm sure we were mentioning Shipley earlier. Okay. I mean, Shipton is a village in North Yorkshire, but I don't know. I thought that they were talking about Shipley earlier in the traffic and travel, so I don't know whether that's a typo or not, because anyway, it says delays of up to 20 minutes between Leeds and Shipton, but I don't know if that's meaning Shipley or not. This is due to the earlier faulty train. We know there's delays anyway, so that's the situation on the trains there. Basically, I haven't got anything else to report in terms of live incidents. If you do know of any other delays or disruptions this morning, you can let us know by texting us on 07 906 820 278. 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That's studio@brunchfm.com. 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

0: I believe with all my heart that we are rapidly approaching the end of time as we know it. Hello, I'm Chuck Swindoll. Now, all of you know I'm not a person who's given to sensationalism, but I'm just saying that if Jesus Christ's return happens tonight, it'll be right on target. I won't be one saying, now? But we weren't ready. You didn't give us enough notice. Hey, the truth is, we are to live our lives with our eyes inclined to the heavens, anticipating every day Christ's return. Hey, we don't have a lot of time left. Is your view forward or back?
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3: Argentina's president's announced sanctions against companies drilling for oil off the coast of the Falklands. It comes amid renewed tensions over the British overseas territory after Donald Trump hinted the US wouldn't help the UK in a future conflict. Apple's facing a £2 billion lawsuit over its app tracking rules. The feature allows users to control whether to grant apps permission to log activity across other companies' technology and websites. The tech giant's accused of imposing greater restrictions on third-party developers than its own services. Apple denies the allegations. AI chipmaker Nvidia's agreed to buy artificial intelligence platform Hugging Face. It's become a popular site where developers and researchers can find, share and test AI models and tools. And a new campaign is encouraging people to look after their pensions the same way they would if they were growing plants and vegetables. Research indicates one in three people don't know what's in their retirement pot. More than half of adults surveyed say they've never checked it.
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4: 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We've started that this week. We're continuing with Song Choice for Hour 2. We've been playing songs from UK artist Sarah Tebow recently. Now after that, we're going to play, well, conclude yesterday's interview, which... it's a very short part. Part one a little bit longer. But anyway, this is what we did. So part three, a very short part, concluding yesterday's interview that Rob did with Michael Down. So we had part one and part two on yesterday's show. This is the final part coming up. But before that is a song choice for hour two. It's Sarah Tebow with Belongs to You, and then we'll have that interview. And then I'll be back actually with local news headlines we've got coming up as well.

0: Hi, it's Rob here from 101.8 Branch FM, Radio for Life. And today I'm joined by my old friend, Michael Down, from Canada. So how can we pray for you? You've given us a bit of fuel. Things to pray for.
1: Yeah, I mean, the future is exciting for us. I mean, you can pray for my family. You know, my wife is now a teacher at the Christian school. We're mainly just parents, though, because we're right in the midst of young families. My eldest has some special needs, and so that is always very demanding and taxing. There's lots going on for the future. You can pray for this church plant, if you want to call it that, in Lake Cowichan here. And I'm planning on doing more writing. I've really been enjoying that. Yeah, I want to write more things. I've written more things. Bit of a shameless plug. Go on Amazon. You can find my New Believers class. It's really helpful. I think I don't know what it would be in pounds. Probably like £5 or something.
0: Oh, brilliant!
1: In pounds, yeah. And it's a 7-session just intro to theology with questions and that and. That's been helpful. And if you want the PDF for free, go on michaeldown.ca. And you can just have that for your
0: church.
1: That's
0: brilliant.
1: I don't charge for the writing stuff. The cost on Amazon is just what Amazon takes.
0: Yeah.
1: And then as well, a marriage class, which is a kind of a premarital class. It's a 6-session workbook. Again, you can have that for free on my website, or you can get it on Amazon. Whatever that would be in British pounds. That's good also for people who are already married and want to go a bit deeper. If you ask me how you can pray for me, and I'm just plugging all my writing.
0: But, no, that's good. God will bless all that work that you've done. That's brilliant. Is there a song that you enjoy, a Christian song that we could play on the radio?
1: Anything by Matt Redman.
0: Yeah.
1: Anything by Matt Redman, Robert.
0: I love his new rendition of, it's an old song, but The Heart of Worship, on one of his newer albums. Not his very new, Lamb of God album, his live album.
1: Okay.
0: And it's a lovely rendition, very choral rendition, so maybe we'll play that. But let me just pray for you as we close. Yeah.
1: Thank
0: you so much for joining us. Heavenly Father, thank you so much for this time we've been able to spend together. Thank you so much for Michael and his life and his family. And his ministry and his writing and for all that he's shared with us today. I pray for that church and that church plant as well, Lord, that you bless these endeavours, that you'd grow your kingdom, that you'd bring many more people into your family through faith in Jesus. For we ask these things in his name. Amen. Thank you. You've been listening.

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1: 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First of all, a cyclist was trapped underneath a vehicle in a crash in Murfield. The crash occurred on Huddersfield Road at 3:16pm on this Tuesday, September the 1st. West Yorkshire Fire and Rescue sent two crews to free the man, who was handed over to paramedics. A West Yorkshire police spokesperson said the cyclist, a man, was taken to hospital with serious but not life-threatening injuries. In other news, shoppers have raised fears over clothes that were left strewn across a car park. The mess was flagged on social media on September the 1st this week, with photos of clothes in bin bags left dumped outside donation points in the Morrison's Heckmondwike car park, posted to a

private group. Following a visit from the local democracy service, it appeared that bin bags had been removed. Though piles of clothes still surrounded the bins. Although the donation points that sit on private land, spokespeople for Kirklees Council warned that fly tipping should be reported to the council. A spokesperson for Morrison's, or from Morrison's, said, "We are taking this matter very seriously and we are working with the relevant partners to clean up the site as a priority. We are working to increase the frequency of collections to prevent this from happening in the future." That was a spokesperson from Morrison's. Two residents at a care home in Batley have dressed up as superheroes to support an Alzheimer's charity. Pauline and Stan dressed up as Superwoman and Superman on August the 28th at Lindgate Care Home in Batley to support the Alzheimer's Society. The pair were joined by relatives, staff members and other residents, with West Yorkshire Police also taking part. Lindgate Lodge said it would be continuing to fundraise throughout September, and coffee mornings, team dress-up days and bake sales are planned in aid of the Alzheimer's charity. This fundraising marks World Alzheimer's Month, which aims to encourage a better understanding of the condition. And finally, the 1928 Pullman dining carriage returns to North Yorkshire Railway after restoration. Car 79, the oldest Pullman dining coach at the North York Moors Railway, and the only one of its type remaining, is now running on the NYMR, that's the North Yorkshire Moors Railway. After a 10-year restoration project, it is now in use on the railway's autumn Pullman dining services. Passengers can enjoy a three-course meal on board while travelling through the North York Moors. Car 79 was part of an order of 29 all-steel Pullman cars for the London and North Eastern Railway and remained in service until 1965. It was donated to the South Yorkshire Area Group of the North Yorkshire Moors Railway in 1973 before arriving at the railway in May 1990. The journey departs from Grosmont Station at 12:35 and travels 18 miles to Pickering Station with a return to Grosmont. The full experience lasts around 2 hours and 45 minutes. That's your local news this morning. Here is Samantha Ebert with Flowers, 8:43 on Branch FM.

0: Good morning and welcome to the thought of the day, which today I've called glory. It's from John 1 verse 14. And the Word became flesh and dwelt amongst us, and we have seen his glory, glory as of the only Son from the Father, full of grace and truth. Jesus is the Word of God. If we want to know what God would have to say to us, we need to look no further than him and his Word, the Bible, applied to our hearts by the Holy Spirit. God didn't just send us a book, he sent us his everlasting Son. The Son of God took on flesh and tabernacled or pitched up tent amongst us. His glory wasn't of some oppressive ruler riding a white stallion. His glory is gracious and truthful. True glory isn't about being flashy with bling or anything like that. True glory is about being full of grace and truth. We are to emulate God's Son by speaking the truth in love. Sometimes people think that Jesus being God's Son makes him subservient to the Father. He does submit to his Father, but that doesn't make him inferior. Just as a Son is equal to his Father, so Christ is equal to Father God, even though he humbled himself to death on a cross. Our Heavenly Father, we praise you for sending your Son to save us. We worship him now in his glory, exalted to your side on the throne of heaven, now and forevermore. Amen.
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2: Before that, we had Samantha Ebert with Flowers. Just to say on the trains now, it's now saying that delays have eased between Leeds and Shipton following that earlier faulty train. So that's good. You're listening to The Breakfast Show on Branch FM. I'm Barnabas, with you until 10 a.m. Now, a village in Derbyshire that has not had any bus routes for almost a decade has been given a new bus stop. Residents in Eggington, near Burton-upon-Trent, have been without a bus since 2017, but received a new bus stop after the disused one became a, quote, safety risk, end of quote. A resident said she had reported that the old stop on Main Street was damaged in jest and was surprised to see it replaced. Catherine Bishop told the BBC, "It was humorous at first, but I couldn't believe it when I looked out of the window a couple of days later to see the new one being put up." The hourly V2 service through Eggington, which has no shop, post office or GP surgery, was withdrawn by operator Trent Barton in 2017 because of low passenger numbers. Samantha Niblett, the MP whose South Derbyshire constituency contains Eggington, posted on social media that the new bus stop was the product of stoic work by the parish council and residents. She said that there's just a village hall and a church in the village, so there is no option but to travel to access services. "My team and I have already had conversations with local bus companies and are planning to address our transport needs with Claire Ward, who is the mayor of the East Midlands." Right, we've got some more new music now that was sent to us recently. This is Claire Roses. The song is called Outside Redemption. They are Mark and Amber Wheels. They are clay because they are still being formed, and they are roses because something beautiful can still grow in ordinary dirt when the roots go deep. So that's why they're called Claire Roses. Mark says, "I can honestly say this song, Outside Redemption, was written by our Heavenly Father through me. I wrote the whole song, music and lyrics, in about 45 minutes, he said. No way I did that on my own. It had to be Father. I hope everyone who hears it keeps moving forward on the path he has laid ahead, and that the song brings real encouragement as they walk toward their divine destination," he said. So this is new music that was sent to us. It's called Outside Redemption, and it's by Clay Roses, they are called.

0: Outside Redemption, that's by Claire Roses. Oh, not Claire, sorry. Clay Roses. New music that was sent to us. Right, the time is 8:56 nearly. This is breakfast. I'm with you until 10 a.m. 6 to 10 a.m. weekdays now. Global Gospel coming up after news and Joyce Meyer and Song of the Week. We'll do a few things. Just a few things before we go to news headlines. A bit windy here. It's a bit cooler. You know, I've had both the windows open because it felt quite warm earlier, but quite cool. Quite a bit of a breeze here. Damian Lewis says he feels a moral responsibility playing real people on screen. The actor portrays British Army General and later Field Marshal Sir Bernard Montgomery in the film Pressure. It tells the story of the 72 hours before the D-Day landings in the Second World War.
1: I do feel that there's a responsibility to try to get it right, you know, and represent someone well, especially in a film like this where the argument is very strong. It's really a 72-hour conversation argument between different people with all the same aim.
0: Now, one thing I keep on talking about is Heritage Open Days, and happening all over, but happening in this area. You can go to heritageopendays.org.uk. For example, just type in Kirklees and you can see what's happening in Kirklees. There are these booklets in places as well. I've got one in front of me, but not all the details are on the booklets. All of the details are online. So it's free. All these events are free. 90 free events. 11th to the 20th of September. I did an interview about this yesterday, so that interview will be on the show and on Branch FM next week. One of the things is we did do an interview about this last time as well, at St. John's Church. They're going to have a special thing once again at St. John's Church in Dewsbury Moor on Bouvroyd Lane. Now, this is actually going to be this is going to be taking place on Saturday, the 19th of September. That's 11 a.m. to 3 p.m. So that's a really good one. That's St. John's History and Heritage Open Day. There's lots for you on that day. I haven't got time right now, but I'll mention a lot more about that. Hopefully, next week. So we'll do that. But I do quickly need to mention, before I have to go to news headline, it's the opening of the arcade tomorrow in Dewsbury from 10 a.m. Lots happening there tomorrow. And the other thing, what we've also been mentioning this week, is this coming Sunday, the 6th of September, at Church Ablaze in Batley at 5 p.m, which is on Wellington Street. They have evangelist Michael Livingood, who'll be ministering. So everyone is welcome for that. Come along and bring your family, friends and neighbours for what will be a powerful night in God's presence. I know that, churches are having, all the churches having their own services on a Sunday. Do send in events to us and special events to us of churches, but of everything happening in the community. 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And we can have a look and see if we can mention it on air. So anyway, that's happening on Sunday in Batley at 5 p.m.
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3: Reform UK says two advisers shown in an undercover investigation about alleged breaches of party donation rules have stepped down from their roles. It's claimed a US company funded three polls. Foreign firms are not allowed to fund British political parties. Labour and the Liberal Democrats have reported Reform to the police. Party chairman Lee Anderson gave this update ahead of its conference in Birmingham.
4: The two men involved, James Orr and Dan Jukes, they've stepped down from their roles, they've stepped away. And like I say, it's only fair now we launch a full internal investigation.
3: Argentina's president Javier Milei has reiterated the country's claim on the Falkland Islands and says he would introduce sanctions on any oil companies working in the area. He was speaking in a national address amid renewed tensions over the British overseas territory after Donald Trump hinted the US wouldn't help the UK in a future conflict. Our US correspondent Mark Stone says America's position appears to have changed.
5: It's been neutral on the Falklands. It has always recognised Britain's sovereignty. Has Donald Trump changed that? Well, he is a friend of Javier Milei's. He said the words from Donald Trump are not empty words. He, Trump, understands Argentina is a reliable partner.
3: Several schools in Middlesbrough are closing at lunchtime because of expected traffic disruption around a funeral for a man killed in last month's A66 crash. Four schools are affected. UK-trained doctors are now getting first pick of NHS training jobs and specialism places. New figures suggest a change in the law in March has made a difference. There are calls to make sure every woman is within 45 minutes of a maternity ward. Research claims closures in rural parts of England mean some have to drive over 2 hours. And Hearts won the Edinburgh Derby 3-1 at Hibs in the Scottish Premier League. James Wilson, Laurel Mendy and Josh McPake scored for the winning team. That's the latest. I'm Cam.
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6: 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Coming up at 10 a.m, it's the Ministry Hour with Andrew Womack, Derek Prince and Colin Urquhart. But first, enjoying everyday life with Joyce Meyer.
7: Welcome to 15 Minutes in the Word with New York Times bestselling author Joyce Meyer. On today's program, Joyce will be teaching from her series, Living on Purpose or a Purpose. 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We can all make a decision to use our time wisely so we can accomplish all that God wants us to. Now, here's Joyce with today's teaching.
8: Sometime over the next three sessions, we're going to look at a scripture that talks about how God has laid out a good plan, predestined and predetermined, a good plan for every one of our lives. That includes you. A good plan, not a mediocre plan, not a halfway plan, a good plan. And it says he's laid it out that we might walk in it, that you might walk in it. See, God says, this is what I've determined. Now, do you want it? I love what he told Joshua, every place on which the sole of your foot shall tread, that have I already given unto you. God's already got all kinds of stuff prepared for you, but now you've got to start finding out what it is and moving into it. And let me tell you something, when you start doing the will of God, everybody you know may not clap and cheer. Now, whoever needed that can just have that. Now I want to say something to you, and this is kind of what I'm trying to get around to in this series of teachings. What God has a will for us, but he's also given us a free will. And God gave us a free will because he loves us. And love demands that you give the person you love freedom of choice. Love is not love if people are manipulated and forced. Somebody might say, well, if God knew the choices we were going to make, then why didn't he put us in a world where there was no evil and there was no tragedy and just so we could just have a happy life? Well, actually, the truth is he did. That's kind of the way it started, if you've forgotten that. The garden was a great place. And so somebody might say, well, why didn't he just make us so we couldn't sin? Because that's not love. And we couldn't love God back if we didn't have to choose to love him and choose to obey him. And the world is messed up, not because God is mean, but because people do dumb things. Amen? And even if we don't do dumb things, we're always getting other dumb things that people do in our path, and we have to deal with their dumb things. And when you have enough dumb things going on in the world like we've got going on today, it gets to the point where it's just confronting everybody all the time. But you have a free will. And I don't know that we teach enough about man's free will in church. I don't know if I've ever heard a whole message on you have a free will. Can I tell you something? What we choose to do, how we use our free will, tells more about us than any other single thing. Because what I choose is the core of me. What I choose shows my character. It's deeper than what I feel. It's more than what I think. It's a deeper thing to say, well, I don't feel like doing that, and I don't think it's a good idea, but I will because God told me to. Well, I tell you what, if we worship feelings, we're already down the drain before we ever get started. I've never said it exactly the way Anthony did, but I'm going to steal that thing about emotions have no intelligence, because, man, that is true. They are just stupid. That's what I've said. They're stupid. You use your will to choose God's will. And I want to be careful how I teach this, because there are many things that cannot be done by willpower alone. You cannot save yourself by willpower. Amen? And there are many things that we cannot do, no matter how much willpower we have. There's no way that I could build a ministry like this just because I willed it to be so. But then here's the other thing. God couldn't build something like this either if I didn't put my will with His and take the steps of faith and pay the price. And so the Bible says, with men, many things are impossible, but with God, all things are possible. So now here's the thing, and I just kind of wrote this down today. There's a great many things that you and I cannot do without God. There are things that we can't do without God. But there's also many things that God won't do without you. See, I know I got to go slow. We're at a new gate here tonight. You know what? God put lumber in trees, but God doesn't build a house. The man goes and cuts down the tree, and he prepares the lumber, and he gets it somewhere, and he builds the house. God provides everything that we need, including the wisdom and the strength and the grace and the power to do it, but He doesn't do the doing for us. He does it with us. Come on. I've been waiting to see who I could try this message on, so I hope I got the right group. Because see, I think that we can get into this, well, God, will you do this? God, I'm waiting on you to do this. I was praying for somebody one time that had a need. God, provide this need. Provide for them. And he said, stop asking me to do things for people that you could do yourself and just don't want to. I mean, if a person you work with is sleeping on the floor and doesn't have a mattress, do you really need to pray for God to give him a mattress? Why don't you just get some money out and go buy a mattress? I can't afford that, and they're not even a believer anyway. Well, that's the best person to give it to, somebody that will just be amazed that you actually have some fruit to back up your bumper sticker. Amen. Now, so I'm going to kind of show you, I hope this will show you how this works, because I'm in no way saying that we can just by willpower go do a bunch of stuff. We can do nothing without God. We can do nothing without him. So I believe it kind of works like this. I see something that God wants me to do, and I say, I will do that. By the grace and the mercy of God, I will do that. And then God gives me the strength to do it because I have said that I want to do it. I want to do what he wants me to do. And then sometimes all the way through it, I have to keep praying that. You don't think I got up here tonight without praying that God would use me and without praying that God would give me the right word for you. I'm not that stupid. I know that I can't get up here, but nonetheless, I did have to get up here. I did have to show up. I did have to study. I did have to do my part. Amen. And I think the point that I'm trying to make for people is we need to realize we are partners with God. We have a part and he has a part. We cannot do his part and he will not do our part. God will help you get a job, but it's not going to come knocking on your front door. Okay, Luke 22, 42 through 44. Jesus in the Garden of Gethsemane, saying, Father, if you are willing, remove this cup from me. So what's Jesus saying? I don't want to do this. That's okay. You can even, sometimes when God asks us to do things, it's not even bad to say, I don't want to do it, because he knows it anyway. I don't want to do this. Yet not my will, but yours be done. So what's he saying in that moment? I don't want to do this, but I will do it if that's what you want. Come on, there's something here for somebody. Lord, I want out of this marriage, but I will stay in it if that's what you want. I got one excited person over here. I don't know. Don't go getting all quiet on me because I said something you don't want to do. Oh, God, I really, really, really, really, really want to buy that new car. But if you don't want me to, I won't. I really don't want to go to the cross, Jesus. But your will be done and not mine. Now watch what happens. Watch this. And I love this. And there appeared to him an angel from heaven strengthening him in spirit. Come on, make the connection. You don't want to. It's going to be hard. But you lay your will on the altar and you say, I will, Jesus, because I love you. I will. Then the strength comes. Then the strength comes. But here's the thing. Sometimes when you're on the decision-making side of that, you don't feel the grace. You don't feel the strength. You feel that it is impossible. There's no way that I can do that. And that's when God wants us to remember, yes, where I'm at right now, it is impossible. But if I'm willing to, come on. If I'm willing to, then whew, supernatural strength comes. And see, that doesn't mean, see, here's what we do. Help me, Jesus. Sometimes I get so full of all this stuff and I don't know which to bring out first. We want everything to be easy. It's easier just to quit than to work through things with people. You all clapped when I said Dave and I have been married 49 and a half years. Well, let me tell you, a lot of those years we weren't clapping. Come on, there's a message here. And now, and I know there's times when it just won't work. I guess I'll give you one little out just in case you can't stand this message, but my gosh, the things now that back then I just thought, well, if he's going to keep doing that, there's no way that I can stay with him. And you know what? Now he still does a lot of the same things, and I think it's funny. Come on, a lot of you are upset over stuff. You're ready to quit on something, and it's not even really that big of a deal, except you just want it all to be easy.
7: God created us to do great things, but it won't happen by just wishing. We must be willing to do the necessary work. 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If we do our part, God will always be faithful to do His part. God knows what we need and is aware of our heart's desires, and He will grant them if we seek Him first.
8: 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You can say goodbye to the struggle and trust that God has a good plan for you.
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0: Right, we are back on Global Gospel after not being here last week. Were we here the last week before? I can't remember now. Was I away then?
1: Well, you're always away, Barnabas.
0: Yes, so. I'm always away, yeah.
1: You must have been.
0: I can't remember. Can't remember exactly when. Oh, yeah. Anyway, we've maybe been offered 2 weeks. I can't quite remember now. But anyway, we're back on Global Gospel this Friday morning. It's 9:21. This is a show where we share stories from around the world of what it's like for Christians in different countries. And of course, we use various websites, various organisations like Voice of Persecuted Christians, and there's Barnabas Aid, there's Open Doors, and there's many more as well. And of course, we're in September now, so I always think when September's here, you know, Christmas, so that's it then. Christmas comes really quickly then. So what that means is IDOP is not that far away at all. It's only like a couple of months away.
1: That's it, Barnabas. I've just got here to IDOP, and I thought, well, it's IDOP soon. 1st of November, which won't be long.
0: No.
1: What is it now?
0: 4th of September.
1: Yeah, September. 2 months, that's all. I think you said that.
0: I did, yes.
1: Yeah, so get that date in your diary and see your minister, your pastor, or whoever is in charge, and ask them if you can have a speaker on that day at your church. IDOP is the International Day of Prayer for persecuted Christians, and usually people do celebrate, well, I don't know whether you want to call it celebrate, but celebrate that day on the first Monday, the first Sunday in November. Now, if you're booked up for the first Sunday in November, we will have speakers that are available to come at any Sunday in November, or a midweek week meeting, or whatever else you want. So, you know, just come along. And it says here that in November, not release, we don't call ourselves that anymore, Voice. In November, Voice will be welcoming a partner from Ethiopia, and there will be a UK tour with Moti. I don't know where Moti's from. Oh, he's probably from Ethiopia, whose journey to ministry included an Ezekiel-like vision of dead bodies being raised to life after hearing the gospel proclaimed for them. Now, he will be talking about his inspiring work supporting persecuted believers. So watch out for the details in the next Voice magazine, which should be out any second now. I was expecting it to be here now, but anyway, watch out for that. There'll be lots of information in there about it, IDOP, how to contact Voice about it, how to set up meetings, and probably there will even online be some PowerPoint projections for you to do yourselves if you don't want a speaker. But it's best to get a speaker if you can, and it's best to look at the magazine and find out exactly what is going on with Moti, where he's going, where his journey is going to be, and is he coming into our area. But there we are. So that's IDOP. Don't forget about IDOP. And then, of course, it'll be Christmas, and we'll be trying to sell our Christmas cards and other things. That will be next month.
0: Yes, right. Just to say also, because I don't remember mentioning this yet, so I'm sure we must have been on here on Global Gospel in August, but I don't remember mentioning the August podcast,
1: yeah,
0: because the September podcast isn't out yet from Voice of Persecuted Christians. The August one, oh no, actually we did talk about this. I did remember talking about it, actually.
1: Yeah, we were on the 14th, yeah.
0: Yeah, because I remember saying that it was actually recorded in Tanzania, was the podcast, latest
1: quite interesting
0: podcast. Yeah, partner Bishop Fauja talks about gospel ministry in the coastal regions of Tanzania, discipling those who come to faith from a Muslim background, presents ongoing challenges for the church, but Christians continue to be the light of the world even in the midst of persecution. So that's the podcast. At the moment, there'll hopefully be another one coming out this month.
1: Yes, so next month. Is it this month?
0: No, this month. This is August, this podcast. Yeah. And
1: right, September, so, yeah. Yes, I don't know where we are. We'll get there, and then we'll be all so flummoxed because it'll be Christmas. But there's something that I always mention, or try to mention, maybe not every week, but I'll try to mention this reach out thing, which is the power of the written word. And what happens is there is a leaflet. You can go onto the internet and either ask for this leaflet called Reach Out to be sent to you at home, or just read it on the internet. And during visits to projects supported by Voice, team members frequently have the opportunity to hand out written cards from supporters in the UK. And this really does help our brothers and sisters out there. And these believers often feedback on how meaningful it is to be remembered by brothers and sisters in the UK. And at a church service in the village of Zaik in Nigeria's Plateau State, 2 months after a terrorist attack had claimed the lives of 50 Christians, the Voice team distributed cards containing scripture verses which were written by supporters in the UK. And the Reverend Mark Mukan described them to the congregation as very special gifts that were more precious than aid. And a team member recalls, as we gave out the cards, there was singing and rejoicing and praising of the Lord that brought us all to tears. Now, cards written to prisoners can also have a dramatic impact. And this is the one that I'm really concerned about, is sending cards and letters to Christians, doesn't just have an impact on them, but it also has an impact on the guards. And one prisoner in Iran said, "We heard from our guards that 40 to 50 letters were coming each day. This was something that gave us hope." And another guard said, "The guards who opened their letters read the Bible verses and were impacted. And they told and mentioned some of the verses from the gospel." Paul Robinson, who is the CEO of Voice, said, "Writing a card or a letter of encouragement to be given to a Christian who has suffered persecution or is still in prison for their faith may seem like a simple gesture, but it can have profound significance for the person who receives it. To know that they are not forgotten and are being prayed for by a Christian brother or sister in the UK. Even just hearing that someone has written to them can help to keep their faith strong." So, if you would like to write a card or a letter that can be handed on to a believer, send these cards and letters. Just send them to Voice at P.O. Box 54, Orpington. And then these cards will most certainly be taken out to our brothers and sisters who either are being persecuted at the moment or have been in prison. So that is a good thing, and it's an easy thing to do. Just write it in English. You don't have to worry about another language. And just send it in to Voice.
0: Okay.
1: Right. I've always wanted to mention that a bit more.

0: Right, we're back on Global Gospel this Friday morning, 9:31. It's the 4th of, I was going to say December then.
1: Oh dear, give up Barnabas. If it's December, we'll have to be doing a Christmas programme.
0: 4th of September, not December.
1: No.
0: Yeah, 4th of September. So China, I'm on the China Aid website. Authorities in southwest China are preparing to try three members of an unregistered house church on charges of, quote, organising illegal gatherings, end of quote, as concerns grow over the health of one detainee and several family members. Now, this article was dated August the 28th, but it says the pre-trial conference in this case was scheduled for September the 2nd, which obviously was Wednesday, I think, wasn't it? So this is the trial of Minister Yu and church members Li and Lu Ping. That is scheduled to follow on September the 16th. So Yu, Li and Luo were arrested by police on April the 12th. So on May the 20th, they were formally placed under criminal detention on suspicion of, quote, organising illegal gatherings, end of quote, you know, because they've got an unregistered house church, I guess, and have remained in custody since. The three were previously reported to be held at the Guadu District Detention Centre in Kunming. So before, I mean, Yu has a really good testimony because, for example, before becoming a Christian, Yu was involved in nightclub culture and developed a drug addiction. He later converted to Christianity and underwent rehabilitation. As a minister, he spent years preaching the gospel and helping people in his community struggling with substance abuse. You know, so he's there helping the community and, you know, but now he's been arrested for, quote, you know, organising illegal gatherings just because they have a church in a house. But also, Yu's health has become a significant concern as well during his detention. The 52-year-old reportedly suffers from several chronic illnesses. And I'm not going to go through them all. There's quite a lot, really, of illnesses. And apparently, according to the church, he is in a frail physical condition at the detention centre. And also, the defendant's families are also facing significant physical and psychological strain. That's according to church reports. I think his wife, you know, has got lots of health issues as well. So do pray into that situation for them.
1: Well, let's go. We'll go to East Africa and to Somalia, because life has been very difficult for Farah and Najem, and there's no guarantees of an easier future either. This is what they say. We have had to move a couple of times because of materials we share. It is dangerous, said Najma. Can't get your tongue around these words sometimes. They hope that they can remain where they are for the foreseeable future, but having to move again will not dampen their faith. God really does answer.

0: Stand firm then, and do not let yourselves be burdened again by a yoke of slavery. At that time, she felt an emotional and spiritual heaviness lifting from her physically and spiritually. Something changed. However, rather than embrace this experience, she threw the Bible at the pastor and ran out of the room. And she had been told that if she ever felt different when meeting a Christian, it was because of witchcraft. However, in a dream that night, she saw the fruit of the Spirit looking good and healthy to her right, while to her left was only darkness. And as she awoke, she gave her life to Christ. She could not say the name of Jesus at first because she had been so prejudiced against him, but she knew this God is loving. And today, Aleve translates the Bible into local languages. And as she says, if one verse changed my life and showed me the truth, how much more impact can it have if I translate this Bible and take it to the community? Alongside her translation work, she runs literacy classes for Muslims so she can give them a Bible in their own language. Somalia and Kenyan Christians have been martyred in Kenya, so Aleve has to be careful whom she approaches and when. Yet God has continually led people to her. He'll just do that, she said, beaming. Many have come to faith, but they have to remain secret believers for their own safety. And due to the danger, one group of women that Aleve is mentoring meet all together only once a year. Pray that we continue to have a place where we can go and learn the word of God, she said. So under very difficult circumstances, the Christians are just carrying on worshipping, praising and meeting together, even if it's only once a year.
1: Yeah, and I'm on the Open Doors email now, and they're talking about North Cameroon. And basically, it's the Boko Haram militants. Umar, 20, was left for dead when Boko Haram attacked his community in North Cameroon. Incredibly, he survived. However, a bullet remains dangerously lodged in his leg, reminding him of the brutality of an attack that killed more than 12 people. After they touched my head to check if I were dead, they left me and went away, he remembers. When they left, I cried and cried. My mother arrived and found me, and then more people arrived to help. I don't know, sorry, I don't know if people can hear. It's very windy, isn't it?
0: Yeah, it really is windy. I've never known it like this before.
1: The blinds are shaking like anything. My mother arrived and found me, and then more people arrived to help. I told them that Boko Haram shot me. Umar underwent surgery, spending 20 days in hospital, but he awaits full recovery. The hospital tried to remove the bullet, but it was complicated. I wait for God to help me in my suffering, he said. And there's an article where you can read more about this if you go to opendoorsuk.org, where you can read more about what happened. It was basically the 20th of January this year when this attack happened, when more than 12 people were killed. And actually, there's actually a video, just a very short video, that you can watch, you know, about him, with him talking. I can see, you know, he's on crutches there, so he's obviously, you know, talking there a little bit about what happened and what happened to him. So yeah, opendoorsuk.org if you want to read and watch more about that.
0: Well, I'm still staying in East Africa because there's a story here about Solomon, and he fled from violence in Somalia in the 1980s. He was motivated by his faith, and he now seeks to bless communities in Somalia by providing educational resources and medical supplies. The work is sensitive and dangerous, and a close family member was assassinated because of Solomon's faith, and another man was killed because of his connections to the project. However, Solomon is determined to continue, and Solomon's son Moses has lived in Kenya all his life, but is still considered a refugee, making it hard to obtain work or education. Despite this, he has benefited from a scholarship that Voice helped to fund, and is completing an internship. After his first wife died, Solomon married Ruth,

0: And Ruth is a Somali refugee who grew up as a Muslim in a camp for internally displaced people. She later came to faith, but the pastor who was key in leading her to Christ was martyred in the northeast of Kenya in 2013. Now today, Ruth runs a textile micro business and makes goods such as shirts and bags. Like Najma, she includes women from the Christian Somali community, making the products serves as a form of trauma healing as well as giving the women skills and confidence. Many have never made anything or believed that they can, said Ruth. And Voice has had a direct impact on this micro business. Two motorbikes for transporting products and two sewing machines were purchased through the HITS support. And the Kenya Somali community is small and the opposition and barriers that it faces are persistent, and yet their fellowship is growing and Ubuntu is flourishing. That must be the name of the place where they live. Whole families are learning with other whole families, said Joseph, before continuing to share how he encourages new members of this fellowship. I can say, come back to my home because you now have a big, big family. So that's what's happening there.
1: Yeah. I'm going to, well, I can't remember the last time I went to this place, Bhutan.
0: Oh, Bhutan.
1: Bhutan. This apparently is, well, not apparently, it is. It's number 34 on the world watch list of the places of where it's most dangerous to be a Christian. You can see all that world watch list on Open Doors.
0: Yeah.
1: Now, after giving her life to Jesus, Dima, and that's not her real name, and her children were thrown out of their home in Bhutan by her husband. She took on small jobs to survive, but it was hard. It was almost impossible to explain the price of faith to my little kids, she said. Now, despite being a secular state, Bhutan is synonymous with Buddhism. There are not even any churches officially recognized by the state, and evangelistic activities are banned. Those who have left Buddhism to follow Jesus, like Dima, encounter the severest persecution. Bhutan actually rose two places, which, you know, this is a list that's not good if you rise, you know, places.
0: No.
1: Rose two places in the latest World Watch List, reflecting increased hostility towards Christians, apparently. Like Dima, believers in Bhutan are persevering in their faith. Despite persecution, I have joy in my heart. I have experienced God's blessings and his presence in my life, says Suman. Okay.
0: Mm-hmm.
1: Oh, that must be somebody else as well in this. But anyway, I'm on the World Watch List, opendoorsuk.org, and apparently there's Christians is make up 2.4%. That's 19,300. As I said, most people in Bhutan are Buddhist. And I also mentioned that no churches are officially recognised by the state. No Christian groups are allowed to worship publicly, own property, raise funds, conduct outreach activities, or import Christian literature. Wow. That's incredible.
0: It is.
1: Evangelistic activities are banned and can lead to imprisonments of up to 3 years. So, yeah, I didn't know all that. You can read a little bit more. I'm not going to continue, but you can read a little bit more about what things are like in Bhutan. Just go to opendoorsuk.org.
0: Well, I'm just looking at the worldwide watch list, and I can't find Bhutan on it at all.
1: Oh.
0: Number four.
1: 34.
0: Oh, 34.
1: Yes. Yeah.
0: I thought, well, number four, I've just been looking.
1: Then,
0: yeah, it would. It really would. I thought it was quite... Yes, here it is. Well, this is a little bit of information about Bhutan.
1: Right.
0: It's got a population of 797,000, of which 19,000 are Christians. And the persecution score is 71, it says, plus 2, so it's going up, like you've said.
1: Mm-hmm.
0: And the citizens of Bhutan are expected to be Buddhists. There is huge pressure on Christian converts to renounce their newfound faith. And outside of the capital city, it's very difficult for Christians to express their faith. And the close-knit society makes it hard to follow Jesus quietly. And neighbours may report you to the authorities. Bhutan village leaders issue a certificate to confirm you are a good citizen. Without this, Christians may be unable to get a loan or a job. And sharing the gospel can lead to up to 3 years in prison. Christians have to gather in secret. And so they're asking for prayer for Bhutan. And they want prayer for protection over Christians, obviously, for believers who have converted from Buddhism, because they're really in trouble if they find out they've converted from Buddhism. And for hope and joy for Open Doors partners supporting the church in Bhutan. So, like Barnabas has said, it's very, very difficult to be a Christian in Bhutan. And yet there's not many people live there, really. 797,000. It's not many. And so there's quite a number of Christians there. So they do need praying for. And while we're on about praying, we do have a prayer meeting once a month on the third Wednesday in the month down at the Minster. We start at 10:30. We finish at 11:30. Do come along. And if you think, well, I can't pray because I don't know enough about persecuted Christians, when you come to that meeting, by the time you've listened to other people praying and you leave that meeting, you will know a lot more about our brothers and sisters. So do come along to that prayer meeting. It's absolutely vital that we pray for our brothers and sisters who are being persecuted for something that we just take for granted.
1: I have shut one of the windows because it...
0: Oh, do you want me to shut the...
1: No, it's all right. Right. Oh, yeah, it's all right. You might not be able to hear it that much on air, actually. But anyway, I don't know. I'm on premierchristian.news. Going back to China again. A 73-year-old Chinese pastor has reportedly been missing for nearly 5 months.
0: Oh, dear.
1: With his family still receiving no official explanation for his disappearance. Pastor Wang Sangwan, who leads a church in Shandong province, was reportedly taken by authorities on the 17th of March. According to a local pastor identified as Jin for security reasons, who is familiar with the case, Wang's wife and children have received no official notification explaining why he was taken, where he's being held, or whether he has been charged. Now, Wang is also understood to have serious cardiovascular and cerebrovascular conditions, and has been hospitalized several times. A church statement circulating locally said, since he was taken on March 17th, nothing has been found. It added that Wang's family had been left pushed to the point of desperation, with nowhere to turn to raise concerns about his disappearance. Now, the case has raised particular concern because Chang Chung Li Church is a government-registered Free Self Patriotic Church, part of China's state-sanctioned Protestant church system. Sources cited by China Aid believes Wang's disappearance could be linked to a long-running dispute over the church's property. I'm not going to go into all that history of that, but anyway. It does go into more details about, I think back in 2010... more than 200 people in police uniforms reportedly entered tents where believers were staying after the church building had been demolished for a development. At least 27 worshippers were reportedly injured then, while more than 300 later went to City Hall to protest. Anyway, there's a bit of a longer history to do with it. But an estimated 500 to 600 people regularly attend gatherings at this church.
0: Well, I've got a story here now. This is from the Morning Star News, so you'll just have to bear with me as we go through it. But I think it's a story that we should hear, really. It's about a father in Uganda who was beaten by Muslims for accepting Jesus. So in this village out there in Uganda. Thank you, Uganda. this gentleman returned home on August the 9th after a stay away in a city a bit further away, where he had put his faith in Christ on June the 1st. And one of his adult sons, who was is a 28-year-old, confronted him about his conversion, said a neighbour who was called Alice. And he converted to Christianity, had this man, after attending this open-air evangelical event. And so he made Jesus the Lord of his life. He accepted Christ after attending this meeting. He was at the meeting for 3 days. And he later attended the True Worship Church Centre in Jinja, where he stayed for discipleship until his return to his own village on August the 9th. Now, his son, Budala, had learnt about his father's conversion and from an imam, and the imam had accompanied the son to the evangelistic event, according to a friend. Immediately after Abu Musa's conversion, the imam informed Budala, the son, and said, oh dear, Budala questions his, oh right, told him to question his father. So he questions his father upon his return after abandoning Islam, calling him an infidel, and told him that he did not deserve to live because of his decision to leave Islam. And he struck him with a stick. That's his father. He hit his father with a stick, and his four other sons joined in beating their father. And photographs were taken of the attack from a distance before calling for neighbourhood help. By the time neighbours arrived, Abu Musa was weak. He was bleeding from his nose and had wounds on his hands, legs and back. And this neighbour said that Budala, referring to Islamic teachings concerning Muslims who leave Islam and claiming that killing his own father would earn the killer paradise. So he was taken to the hospital, where he received treatment for about a week. After being discharged, he took refuge at a friend's home in another village where he is continuing to recover. Now, his wife had already died in an accident in 22, so it was just him and the boys in the house. And this is what happens to people that leave Buddhism or leave Islam, and their own sons are prepared to kill them. You know, it's really a terrible religion where your own, well, you're afraid of your own families. You can't go home if you become a Christian because, you know, your families might take exception to it and try to kill you, which is what they did here with this man. So can you imagine what it must feel like? Now he's ostracised from his sons. He can't really afford to go back to them again for the fear that they will attack him again. So that's in Uganda, and that's terrible, really. Awful.
1: Now I'm going to go to Ukraine. Well, there's a warehouse and office run by Ukraine for Christ, which is the local ministry of Campus Crusade for Christ International. It has been destroyed in a Russian strike. It happened on the 28th of August, with the ministry saying the site, located on a business property which was also levelled, had been in daily use for 4 years. That's according to Evangelical Focus. In a statement, the group said it was much more than a storage facility, going on to describe it as a hub for over 1,000 volunteers from churches and charities, and the launch point for aid trips to communities near the front line. An elderly care home next to the warehouse was also hit. Ukraine for Christ's Canadian partner Global Aid Network reported that 29 residents of the home died in the strike. Reporting on the same story, news sources such as CNN put the death toll much higher, around 38. Since 2022, the Campus Crusade warehouse had been used to assemble roughly 175,000 food boxes, including Christmas parcels and packages for military personnel, and had processed over 600 tons of aid donated by partners in Germany, the Netherlands and Austria. Staff there also converted shipping containers into homes for displaced families and supported chaplains, veterans and bereaved families across Ukraine, with help from more than 300 churches and non-profits.
0: Well, I've just got a bit of good news here. I mean, if it ever takes effect, I really don't know. But it's about... Well, it would have to go off, but anyway, I'll try and remember what I've read. It's about the girls in Pakistan, and now the courts have ruled that marriage... Let me have a look here. Oh, dear me. It goes on to the last thing. Give up. That marriage to a girl under 18... Here we are. It says... Yeah. Christian leaders and attorneys this week welcome a Lahore High Court ruling that living in a relationship with a girl under 18 can constitute child abuse, even if a minor consents. And they describe the decision as a significant development in efforts to protect minority girls from child marriage and forced religion conversions. It was an 11-page document. And the ruling placed the protection and welfare of the minor at the centre of the proceedings. And the court held that a minor's consent does not confer a legal right to live in an adult, to live with an adult in a relationship. So a marital relationship with a minor resulting from child marriage can constitute child abuse and may carry a prison sentence of 5 to 7 years. So it also added that the offence of child abuse could also attract a fine of at least 1 million Pakistani rupees, which is about $3,600. So at least things are moving in the right direction. So we really do need to pray that this will be actioned, and that these girls that, I mean, at 8, 9, 10, 11, that are dragged off to be married to an elderly Muslim man, hopefully it will cease, and hopefully if they continue to abide by this law that's just been passed, things in Pakistan for young girls will definitely change, and that's what we want. So prayer does work. May take a long time, but God knows, and God's not in the business of rushing things. So hopefully this will definitely help young girls out there in Pakistan.
1: Right, just looking at the time here. Mm-hmm. Right, we've got less than 3 minutes. But this is another article from PremierChristian.news. It's about Sudan. And it says violence against Christians in Sudan's civil war has intensified in recent months. According to the Living Church, an independent Anglican Episcopal news publication, clergy and lay leaders are increasingly targeted for killing, abduction and forced conversion. Mm-hmm. Now, the conflict between the Sudan Armed Forces and the paramilitary Rapid Support Forces began in 2023 with a third militia, the Sudan People's Liberation Movement North, also escalating attacks. So the RSF, that's the Rapid Support Forces, has targeted Christians since the war began, with soldiers publicly threatening to kill all Christians in areas under their control during a December 2024 attack. Church buildings have been destroyed, burned, or forcibly occupied. The UN Office of the High Commissioner for Human Rights has said indicators of genocide are emerging in Sudan, a pattern researchers compare to the 1994 Rwanda genocide. Most Reverend Ezekiel Gondo said, "I know of two pastors who were killed recently in the Nuba Mountains. A number of people were arrested and investigations are ongoing." Among the dead is Pastor Abdil, who was shot on the 24th of July alongside six other Christians and who later died of his wounds. Right, I've only got a few seconds.
0: Right.
1: I don't know if you've got anything quickly.
0: Yeah, well, if we can pray for a Sudanese refugee who came to faith while living in the camps, pray for his protection because his family has disowned him and they've sanctioned his killing.
1: Right, we are... Yes, no Global Gospel next week. That's right, isn't it?
0: That's correct. We're here the week after.
1: Yep, yeah, we'll be back on Global Gospel the week after. We've got Ministry Hour coming up next, and we've got the drama at 11 a.m. And we've got much more throughout the day. I will speak to you once again on Monday at 6 a.m. Yeah. And have a good weekend.
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0: to Gospel Truth with Andrew Womack, a teaching ministry emphasizing God's unconditional love and grace. This special teaching on the power of hope was recorded at a recent ministers' conference and is being broadcast exclusively for our radio listeners. And now, here's Andrew.
1: And you know, this is totally politically incorrect, but it says in Psalms chapter 14 and Psalms chapter 53, they're identical Psalms, just a couple of words different. Both of them say, "The fool has said in his heart, there is no God." And I tell you, people that think that there is no God, that we just evolved and all of this infinite complexity happened accidentally, is an absolute fool. And I don't care how many degrees they have after their name. Amen. You could have 32 degrees and still be frozen. Amen. The fool has said that there is no God. And I know that people, you aren't qualified to say that. Anybody who, you know, you could go take a blade of grass out here and you could pool the entire resources of the human race, all of our money, all of our brilliant PhDs. You could pool all of the wisdom of the world and you could create something that could look like a blade of grass. It may have the same feel and everything about it may look the same. But you put a man-made blade of grass out there. It will never grow. It will never reproduce. It'll never spawn another blade of grass. It isn't alive. It is a cheap imitation. And if man, with all of our cumulative wisdom and money and power, can't do that which is least, how in the world can you think that without intelligence and without a God that all of this complexity could evolve? It's stupid. I'm not saying that to be mean. It's just stupid. How dumb can you get and still breathe? It's just stupid. Was that too subtle? And so he's saying, look up. Lift up your eyes and behold. Who put that up there? It says, lift up your eyes on high and behold. Man, can't you see with your heart? It says that the heavens declare the glory of God. The firmament shows his handiwork. Day unto day utter his speech. Night unto night showeth knowledge. There is no language or nation or people where this voice hasn't been heard. It's gone out into all of the earth. Psalms chapter 19, the first four verses. And it's just shouting at us. Creation is shouting at us. And yet people can't see because they're only looking with these physical eyes. Nobody is as blind as a person who is only seeing with your eyes. You know, Helen Keller, I forgot the exact quote, but she said something to the effect that in a way she was glad that she couldn't see because she saw things that other people couldn't see. She was forced to see with her heart, and she had perception and things that people with eyes couldn't see. I tell you, you can see with your heart. This is what Jesus did when he came into an impossible situation and what he had wasn't enough. He looked at it differently. He looked at it through the Spirit. He saw himself meeting the needs of this multitude because with God, all things are possible. And his imagination, his hope was involved in that. And he saw things. And because of it, he performed miracle after miracle after miracle. Not because he had more power than we have. In his natural self, he didn't have any more power than we have. And in his spiritual self, he gave us the exact same power that he had. The same power that raised Christ from the dead. The only difference between Jesus and us is the way that he saw things. That's the only thing that stops any person in here from fulfilling what God's will for you is that you are looking at things through human eyes instead of looking with your heart. You need to lift up your eye, your head, your eyes. You need to look. You need to see. And if you could see it on the inside, then you'll see it on the outside. If you can conceive it, then you'll see it come to pass. You'll give birth to it. Man, that is pretty simple. Hallelujah. Look at this. In Daniel chapter 4, if you aren't familiar with this, this is where Nebuchadnezzar, this is one of my favorite passages of Scripture. Nebuchadnezzar, a pagan king, wrote the fourth chapter of the book of Daniel. And he was arrogant and he thought he was something special. He was standing there looking at the hanging gardens of Babylon that used to be one of the seven wonders of the ancient world. And he was saying, look what my kingdom has done. And a voice from heaven came and says, it is spoken. Your kingdom is taken from you. And Daniel had interpreted a dream where he told him what this was all about. He says, you are going to be like an animal and you're going to eat grass for 7 years, and your hair is going to grow so long it'll be like fur. Your fingernails will be like claws, and you're going to be an animal that eats grass for 7 years until you find out that God is the one that rules over man. And he just went on and did his own thing. And as he was bragging about, look what I've done. Look at Babylon. Look at these hanging gardens. Look at all of this stuff. It said that a voice came and said, it is spoken. The kingdom is rent from you. And for 7 years, he was an animal. And here's Daniel. Here's Nebuchadnezzar writing this fourth chapter. And it says in verse 34, at the end of the days, I, Nebuchadnezzar, lifted up mine eyes unto heaven, and my understanding returned unto me, and I blessed the Most High, and I praised and honored him that liveth forever, whose dominion is an everlasting dominion, and his kingdom is from generation to generation. And I think it's the next verse that says, and he rules over all, and those who walk in pride, he is able to abase. That's got to be one of the most dramatic passages of Scripture in the entire Bible. Was that it? Anyway, there it is in verse 37. Now I, Nebuchadnezzar, praise and extol and honor the King of heaven, all whose works are truth and his ways judgment, and those that walk in pride he is able to abase. What an understatement. A man who became an animal for 7 years finally came to the point that God is God, I'm not, and those who walk in pride he is able to abase. Man, I love that passage of Scripture. But here's what I just wanted to point out. It says, at the end of those days, I, Nebuchadnezzar, lifted up my eyes unto heaven. This is more than talking about him just raising his head. He finally saw with his heart. He finally quit thinking like a mere man. He finally learned some things. And with his heart, he perceived and saw some things that should have been obvious to anybody, but it wasn't. And he finally came to this place of realizing the existence of God and his relative unworthiness to him. He lifted up his eyes to heaven, and that's when his life changed. In Luke chapter 21, verse 28, and this is talking about, Jesus is talking about the end times and all of the terrible things that would happen, all of this tragedy, wars, rumors of wars, etc. In Luke 21, 28, and when these things begin to come to pass, then look up and lift up your heads, for your redemption draweth nigh. Man, this is descriptive of us, and we've mentioned this a couple of times during this series, but you know, in our political situation, everybody's talking about how bad it is and where we're headed, and people's hearts are failing them for fear. People's love is growing cold because iniquity is abounding. And yet Jesus said, when these things in the end times, and we are living in the end times, and when these things come to pass, then look up and lift up your heads. Again, this is talking about more than raising your physical head. This is talking about seeing with your heart. See past the headlines. See past the gloom and the doom and the predictions, and recognize that, man, this is the fulfillment of prophecy. This thing's about to be over. This is a time to be rejoicing. We know what's going to happen. We've read the back of the book. And you know what? If you could lift up your eyes and if you could see twice, if you could see with your heart instead of just seeing with your eyes, this is the most exciting time on the face of the earth to ever live. Amen. We don't hear that very much because we are so plugged into the world system that we hear the bad news of the world and they don't ever report the good stuff. You know, I've had people come to me when they say that I've talked about, I've seen people raised from the dead and miracles happen. And I've had people come and say, If that's true, why don't you let the news media know about this? Why don't you go public? Why don't you show these things? And why don't you make people believe? And I said, you know what? The news media doesn't want to hear what I've got to say. They don't want to believe this. They would twist it. They would pervert it. They don't want to hear these things. And they just think, well, no, that's not the way it'd be. I guarantee it's the way it'll be. I've had people before, I've told them about my son being raised from the dead. I was there when it happened, and they said, that's a lie. I was kicked off the radio station in Amarillo, Texas, because I said something about miracles, and I talked to the station manager, and that station manager told me, that's a lie. Those things don't happen. And I said, it did happen. I'm telling you, it happened. And he says, you're a liar. You know what? People don't, they believe what they want to believe. And if they find Noah's Ark, and if they find proof of this, and that's not going to change anybody. It'll change people who maybe wanted to believe, but they were being influenced by the world. But faith comes by hearing, hearing by the Word of God. It doesn't come through scientific discovery. It's not going to come through something else. It's not going to come because the news proves something. Amen. You can't make people believe anything. Some of you aren't convinced of that, but I am. So when these things come to pass, you need to look up. You need to see it differently. You know, I remember when the first recession happened back, or I don't know that it's the first one, but the first one in my lifetime that was a major deal during Carter's time, and the interest rate was over 20%, and people were screaming about this is going to destroy the nation. And did you know, some of you might not know it. Some of you are too young to remember. But back then, they were saying that inflation was the root of everything. All crime was happening because of inflation, because people couldn't keep up, and that was causing it. This was causing suicide. It was causing people to go to drugs. It was causing adultery. It was everything. It was the root of everything. If we could just solve inflation, we wouldn't have any of these problems.
0: That's all the time we have for today, but be sure and tune in again as Andrew continues to teach on the power of hope.
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0: Today we come to the last of the seven upward steps in the Christian life that are set before us in 2 Peter chapter 1, verses 5 through 7. For this very reason, make every effort to add to your faith goodness, and to goodness knowledge, and to knowledge self-control, and to self-control perseverance, and to perseverance godliness, and to godliness brotherly kindness, and to brotherly kindness love. Let me just enumerate those seven steps for the last time in this series of talks. From faith we move up to goodness, from goodness to knowledge, from knowledge to self-control, from self-control to perseverance, from perseverance to godliness, from godliness to brotherly kindness, from brotherly kindness to love. Let me also repeat the suggestion I made yesterday that you commit these seven steps to memory. Just keep going over them to yourself until you can say them without hesitation and in the right order. Then you'll always have a spiritual yardstick with you, which you can use from time to time to check on your own spiritual progress. Yesterday I spoke about brotherly love, our love for our fellow believers. Today I'm going to deal with the seventh and the final step up, that is, love. First of all, we need to understand that there are a number of different Greek words in the New Testament, all of which could be and sometimes are translated love. I will just mention the four main ones. The first is eros, from which we get, amongst other words, the English word erotic. Eros is essentially physical passion, sexual love. The second in Greek is storge, which means more or less natural affection. It's translated like that in the King James Version. The kind of affection that exists between members of a family, brother for sister, or father for son, or mother for daughter, and so on. The third is philia, which is normally translated friendship. The fourth, the one that we're speaking about today, the climax of our upward progress, is agape. Agape is a word which is normally, in some way or other, associated with God Himself. I believe it would be accurate to say that ultimately the only source of agape is God Himself. And so wherever we are going to have agape, it must proceed from God. The divine demonstration of agape, of God's love, is given us in Romans chapter 5, verses 6 through 8, where Paul says this: "You see, at just the right time, when we were still powerless, Christ died for the ungodly. Very rarely will anyone die for a righteous man, though for a good man someone might possibly dare to die. But God demonstrates His own love for us in this: while we were still sinners, Christ died for us." So you see, the objects of God's love demonstrated in Christ through the death of Christ. There are three words that are used to describe the kind of people for whom Christ died: powerless, ungodly, and sinners. Powerless means we were the kind of people who couldn't help ourselves. We had nothing positive to offer. We were totally dependent. Ungodly means that we were, in our whole character and way of life, something alien to God, something that was unattractive and unappealing to God, something from which it would have been natural to God to avert His eyes and turn away. Thirdly, we were sinners. We were rebels. We were at war with God. And it was for such persons, the powerless, the ungodly, and sinners, that God gave Christ and that Christ died. That's the love of God. It's love on a plane higher than we can ever achieve out of our own fallen human nature. The expression of that love is total self-giving. God gave Christ. Christ gave Himself. He held nothing back. He went all the way to death. The Scripture says, "And that, the death of the cross." He didn't turn back. He poured out the very last drop of His lifeblood. It was a total self-giving. And that's the expression of God's love, agape. We're all familiar, I suppose, with John 3:16. God so loved the world that what? He gave. Divine love is a giving love. It's not demanding, it's not possessive, it's not self-seeking. It's self-giving. This is truly the climax of spiritual development. Of course, in the grace and mercy of God, we experience this kind of love many times along the way. Every now and then we really feel our hearts filled with the love of God. We can love the unlovable. We can give of ourselves. We cease to be self-centered and self-seeking. All true Christians experience this from time to time along the Christian way. But when we arrive at this seventh step, we've arrived at something that's not just temporary. It doesn't just come and go. But it's something that's stable. It's full-rounded. It's the completed circle. We've come back to that picture that I used when I spoke about the commandment of Jesus, be perfect, the example of the circle. This is the full circle. It's God's love demonstrated in every direction. Let's look at what Peter says just a little earlier than the passage we read now. 2 Peter 1:4. God has given us his very great and precious promises, so that through them you may participate in the divine nature and escape the corruption in the world caused by evil desires. That's the objective. It's participating in the divine nature. And the divine nature is love. See, they come together. 1 John 4:16 says this, God is love. Whoever lives in love lives in God, and God in him. So if our objective is the divine nature, it's fulfilled when we achieve divine love, not just as a temporary feeling that comes and goes, but as something that's become our very nature, our personality. The circle is full-rounded and complete. Following these seven upward steps in 2 Peter chapter 1 has brought us back, as I pointed out, to our starting point. The starting point at the beginning of this series of talks was Matthew 5:48, the commandment of Jesus. Be perfect, therefore, as your heavenly Father is perfect. Be complete, be mature, be full-rounded. Be a real circle. God is that vast, measureless circle that comprehends the universe. Of course, in quantity, we cannot equal God. But in quality, each of us can be a circle, fully round, complete, mature, exhibiting the love of God in all directions, to all people, on all sides, to the righteous, to the unrighteous, to the thankful, to the unthankful. That's God's nature. Evil never changes God. And when we come to this point of maturity, we do not let evil change us. No matter what we encounter, we demonstrate the love of God in action. Now let's look and see how Peter sums this up. This is very important. We need to come to a practical conclusion. Going on in that same first chapter of 2 Peter, verses 8 and 9, Peter says this, and he's talking about these seven qualities that we've spoken about as the upward steps. He says, if you possess these qualities in increasing measure, they will keep you from being ineffective and unproductive in your knowledge of our Lord Jesus Christ. But if anyone does not have them, he is nearsighted and blind and has forgotten that he's been cleansed from his past sins. You see, there's really only two alternatives. Either we're going to fail to see what God is saying to us, and we are classified as nearsighted and blind, forgetting what God has done for us, or we're going to possess these qualities in increasing measure, and they will keep us from being ineffective and unproductive in your knowledge of the Lord Jesus Christ. I'm sure you don't want to be ineffective and unproductive. Well, here's the way to avoid it. Possess these qualities that we've been speaking about in ever-increasing measure. They'll keep you from being ineffective and unproductive. But if you don't possess these qualities, you're going to be dismissed as blind, short-sighted, forgetting what you've been delivered from. And so Peter comes to the practical application, and with this I'm going to close. Verses 10 and 11. Therefore, my brothers, in the light of all this, be all the more eager to make your calling and election sure. For if you do these things, you will never fall, and you will receive a rich welcome into the eternal kingdom of our Lord and Savior, Jesus Christ. So we have to be eager. We have to be diligent. We've got to make our calling by God sure. The way to make it sure, the way to make sure that we will never fall, that we'll have a rich welcome into the everlasting kingdom of our Lord and Savior Jesus Christ, is steadfastly to pursue these seven upward steps, to work at them, to develop them, to apply them, until they become real in our lives. And then we have the assurance of a rich welcome into the eternal kingdom of Jesus Christ. Well, our time is up for today. I'll be back with you again next week at this same time. Next week I'll be sharing with you on another theme that will both challenge you and help you.
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3: Yesterday we started talking about the emergence of the early church, as we read in Acts chapter 2, Colin. And after Peter had preached to the crowd and 3,000 had been baptised, you're explaining how they started to devote themselves. And you made the point that that word means to give yourself wholeheartedly. They gave themselves wholeheartedly to teaching of the word, to sharing their lives, to the breaking of bread and to prayer.
4: This was the lifestyle of the early church, and it is still to be the lifestyle of the church today. What we must remember is that this is the lifestyle that the Holy Spirit led them to have, encouraged them to have, enabled them to have. And it's the same Holy Spirit that lives in us today. And those four things are very different from often what we would call a conventional or traditional church life. We might do those things, I would say, at a far more superficial level, but to really devote ourselves to sharing our lives, which is what fellowship means, to giving to one another and to sharing all that we have with one another, is really at another level from that at which most Christians live. In verse 43, we read, there was a sense of awe among them because of the miracles and the wonderful works that God performed through the apostles. So the people were devoting themselves to these four things. The Holy Spirit was encouraging the emergence of this new lifestyle. But at the same time, healings, miracles, signs, wonders were happening. At first, through the apostles, because they were the ones, of course, who were familiar with Jesus' teaching about this, had already been used during the times of the gospel to perform miracles in the name of Jesus. Now they're empowered by the Holy Spirit. They could see even more happening. As the church grew and developed, so this ability was passed on to all believers, not just to the leaders. But, of course, people learn from experience. I can remember when my Anglican church in the early 1970s came alive with the Spirit of God. It was just like this. He created this kind of lifestyle amongst us. So it can happen in this modern age. But we began to see all these miracles and healings happen, at first through my ministry, and then as the other people grew in faith and confidence and trust in God, wonderful miracles were happening through just members of the congregation. So people were learning from example.
3: This sense of awe, Colin, you must have experienced that as well.
4: It's absolutely essential. I mean, you could say this awe of God, this fear of God. It says in Isaiah 11 that Jesus, in his own life, Jesus delighted in the fear of the Lord, that there were many aspects in which the Spirit of God was working through him. You can read those in this prophecy in Isaiah 11. But the one in which he delighted was this fear of God. He lived in the fear of God. That's why he only spoke what the Father gave him to speak. He only did what he saw his Father doing. He didn't do anything independently of his Father. And he lived to fulfill the will of his Father, not his own will. All that came out of his awe of God, of his fear of the Father. It's not being afraid of him, it's just being having such total respect and honor for God. Now you will find that wherever the Holy Spirit is really allowed to move freely, that same awe, that same fear of God gets expressed among his people. And the positive thing that comes out in people's daily lives as a result of that is they want to walk in righteousness. They don't want to walk in sin. They don't want to grieve God by doing anything that would grieve him. They don't want to disobey him. They want to please him. They want to be a people that are pleasing to God because they're

0: fulfilling his will and purpose. And that, of course, is what enables God then to use those people powerfully and effectively.
1: So no compromise in any area?
0: No, and that's maybe not the place where we start, but it is all a matter of the heart. You see, if these people were really repenting and truly getting born again and filled with the Holy Spirit, then they would have begun this new lifestyle. They wouldn't slowly, you know, it wasn't a question like you hear sometimes today where people make a commitment and then they're struggling with all kinds of sin issues for months and years afterwards. It wasn't like that. And it isn't like that today. When people really repent, they turn away from the sin, they're set free from the power of sin, they're set free from their addiction, their alcoholism, or whatever else it is that has been part of their past life, because now they become a new creation. And you can't say a person is a new creation if he's still struggling with all the things from the past. So there is a clear separation from the old life, a clear beginning of a new life. It was the case then, it is the case now. This new lifestyle then develops among all these people who have been set free and have been given a new life and are now incorporated into Christ and now beginning to experience the unity for which Jesus prayed. They're beginning to share the love of God with one another. They're beginning to live in the miraculous. And so we read in verse 44, all the believers lived as members of one body and shared whatever they had with one another. I mean, this is the death blow to independence. This is the death blow to a person living his life for himself. And Paul was to say later, you are not your own, you were bought with a price, therefore glorify God in your body. And this was the sense in which these early Christians lived. If you've given your life to Jesus, it doesn't belong to you. Therefore, you've given your life to him for his plans, for his purposes, that he can use you to love others, to serve others, to see the kingdom of God extended. You can be a channel of his grace, of his love, of his life, of his power, of his healing to other people. This was the kind of lifestyle that was developing.
1: But should this model of selling all your possessions and having all things in common be the model we have, or was it just right for them then?
0: Well, as you know, I've lived in community for 25 years, it's a wonderful, wonderful way to live.
1: But you don't live like that now.
0: Kingdom faith grew to such a size that it became impractical, and actually there were legal difficulties because we were beginning to employ people and everything.
1: So for something starting off, it's ideal.
0: But the principles are still there in kingdom faith, even though they have to be outworked in a different way now from the way they were then. And it's this principle, you see, that no believer today should count what he has as his own. Because if you've given your life to Jesus, all that you are and all that you have belongs to him. And what they were doing was, it says here, they sold possessions and gave to everyone who is in need. They didn't sell everything they had, but they sold what they didn't need. Why have possessions that you don't need? Somebody said, it's not what you give to God that he notices, but what you keep for yourself. there are some people that keep a whole lot of things for themselves in case of a rainy day. Well, if that's their faith, what they will get is a rainy day. But in fact, you see, God gives us resources, including financial resources, in order to make them available. And so even their homes, you see, were available. They were meeting together every day. They were in each other's homes. They were eating together. This sort of lifestyle developed. And I can identify with that, because wherever you see revival, that is the kind of lifestyle that develops. People do not think of, you know, their home as their little castle. No, my home is here for God to use in whatever way will serve his purposes, his kingdom purposes.
1: And the Lord added to their number daily. They grew quickly.
0: Yes, It's interesting that we read a little later on that great fear came upon the people because it was awesome what was happening. So on the one hand, it says later, and we will see this, that people were afraid to join them. And yet at the same time, God was adding to their number day by day those who were being saved. That's good. You know, people should see, wait a minute, these people are living in a different way from everybody else. That should be our witness as Christians. People that come amongst us should see a different kind of love, a different kind of unity, a different kind of lifestyle, different kind of compassion, care for one another. And there's all kinds of practical ways in which that can be outworked. There's not time to go into all those details now. But in different situations, those principles may be worked out in different ways, but nevertheless, those same principles will be operating among God's people. So our problem, Julia, is we've got used to thinking of church as we've always experienced it and not necessarily as God intends it. And it's only when we get into the scriptures, we see the kind of church that the Holy Spirit caused to emerge. And wouldn't it be wonderful if we had such a move of the Spirit today that we saw the same kinds of churches emerging today, and even churches that already exist being transformed so that this kind of lifestyle that had such an impact, because these people turned Jerusalem upside down, it says, they turned the world upside down, that the church began to have that kind of impact on our society today.
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1: 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Parental discretion is advised. And now, The Haunted Room.

Hello there. I'm John Rhys Davies with Lamplighter Theatre. I'd like to invite you to a place of history, mystery, and new beginnings. But first, there's someone you need to meet. His name? Finian Jones. You might say he's a collector. A collector of words, wisdom, and wonders. Join me, won't you? Oh, and be prepared for an unexpected journey. One you are about to experience.

0: need to do something, but...
1: But nothing. It's what we need to do. Maybe we'll finally get his attention this time.
0: I'm not sure.
1: Oh, I see a couple seats by the fireplace.
2: Hello, Derek. Hello, Ashley.
0: Hi.
1: Hello, Finian.
2: I'm sorry, but I couldn't help overhearing. Is something troubling you?
1: More like someone.
2: Ah. Do you mind if I have a seat with you?
0: Of course.
2: Ah, thank you.
1: We're still working this out.
2: Yes, I often find things have to work in before they work out.
1: Okay, here's the deal. There's something not many people know about us.
0: For a lot of reasons.
1: All right, here goes. Our dad is famous. Like, if I said his name right now, you would say, wow, really?
2: Wow, really?
1: Not yet.
2: Oh.
1: Because we aren't going to tell you his name. Out of respect.
0: And a lot of other reasons.
2: Well, why don't we start at the beginning, shall we?
1: Dad is... We'll just say an important person in Washington. He's on TV just about every week and on his cell phone just about every minute. We can't even talk in the car with him. He's always on his cell.
0: Even when we're on vacation, he's on his phone the whole time.
1: And Derek won't tell this part, but I will. When they had all the fathers stand up at the basketball tournament in November, Dad was the only father that wasn't there. It's just real clear he loves his job more than his wife or kids. Mom couldn't take it anymore, so they separated. That's something else nobody knows either. It would make him look bad.
0: Don't get us wrong. He's actually a great dad. We love him. He told us God convicted him about putting his job above his family, and he was gonna try and make things right with us.
2: Ah.
0: So he promised us all a family vacation, our first one in 10 years. He was gonna take us on a cruise.
1: But then, of all people, the president of Nigeria invited him to some sort of special hoop-de-doo banquet, so he cancels our vacation, just like that.
2: Well, these things happen.
1: These things happen over and over again. All the time we've grown up. We put up with it when we were kids, but we're done. We've already moved in with Mom and decided to cut off all communication with him. He turned his back on us. We're just returning the favor.
0: We're hoping to get his attention.
2: I see.
1: We want him to understand that a promise to his family is just as important as a promise to the president.
2: You are absolutely right.
1: Thank you.
2: And absolutely wrong.
1: What?
2: I'm going to flip your story around to help you try to see it from a different perspective. And I'm going to tell you something that not many people know. You see, I did a lot of traveling. Still do. But I left my family behind. In more ways than one. My wife, her name was April. Oh, she was beautiful, intelligent and wise. And we had two kids, an adorable, imaginative girl and a carefree, fun-loving boy. I won't go into details, but I'll just say this. It was because of my neglect that I lost them. I lost them all.
0: I'm sorry.
2: Thank you. My kids blamed me, and rightfully so. And one day, they simply walked out of my life. I've never heard from them again.
1: Wow. How does someone walk out of your life?
2: When hope is lost and love can't be found. May I encourage you, Derek and Ashley, to seek God's grace before you come to any final decision.
3: Yo, Vinny.
2: Yo, Bruce.
3: Hey, the package is here. You want me to take it around the back?
2: Ah, excellent idea.
3: You got it.
2: And speaking of excellent ideas, how would you like to take a peek at my next secret project?
1: Wow, sure.
0: Okay.
2: This way, if you please. But first, Ashley, a clue for you.
1: A clue for what?
2: A clue for you, your mind to brew. It's something true for you to do. But only few will find the view that helps them through the challenge to provoke the new, embrace what's due, and now there's two, a cow says moo. There's only one thing left, it's true, and that is now, and I say, woo!
0: Wait, a cow says moo?
2: It certainly does, and now the clue.
1: Face dead baggage. What does that mean?
2: Well, let's find out, shall we? Please note the sign above before entering.
1: Grace helps you see past who's really right, to see what's really wrong.
2: Ah, yes. And now, after you.
1: Oh, thank you.
2: This way, please. On your left, to the pipe organ.
0: Okay.
4: Whoa.
0: That organ is beautiful.
2: Notice anything new?
1: No.
2: Try the clue.
1: The clue to what?
2: Oh, can we please not do that whole poem routine again? I'm still recovering from the first time.
0: Face dead baggage.
2: When you confront the reality of what's holding you back, that is when you can truly move forward. Now, Ashley, you're a musician, and this is your instrument, and this, my dear, is your music.
1: Is my music? These are musical notes. Oh, what a cool clue.
2: Well, actually, I borrowed this idea from some wonderfully creative friends of mine.
1: F-A-C-E-D-E-A-D-B-A-G-G-A-G-E.
0: The organ, it's moving.
1: Oh, there's a room behind it.
2: Yes, and this is my secret project.
0: It looks like a recording studio.
2: Ah, recording studio indeed, Derek, and much, much more. This is where dreams become a vision for the future, a revision of your story.
1: Mr. Finian, the floor is moving.
0: It's like we're sinking or...
2: More or less, but mostly more. And now please, open up the door.
0: Wait, that door wasn't here before.
2: Exactly, more or less, mostly less.
1: Look at all these books. They're beautiful. I've never seen so many, and they... Well, look up, Derek. They seem like they never end.
2: Now, Derek and Ashley, here's your next clue, and I've chosen this especially for you.
0: A book?
2: Well, if you mean pages of text that are sewn together, bound, then glued inside a cover, then stamped with a design, yes, a book. The Haunted Room. Interesting timing on that thunder,
0: What's it about?
2: Well, first you need to know the Haunted Room is very close to where we are now. A secret chamber of darkness where only the light of Christ can penetrate. And so, I must ask you, do you dare encounter the Haunted Room? The Haunted Room? Ah, there we are.
1: Sure, let's go.
2: Yes, this way.
0: I'm not really sure about all this.
1: Come on, Derek.
2: First, I must warn you. Once you experience the Haunted Room, you may never look at life the same again. And here we are.
0: Okay. I'll admit it. I'm kind of scared.
2: Well, you should be.
0: Huh?
2: Once you discover what the Haunted Room really is. What the Haunted Room really is. There it is. I need to get that fixed. Well, then, here's your book. Here's the room. And now, enjoy the unexpected journey.
1: Okay. Here we go. The Haunted Room.

0: private. Please, slow down.
1: Don't be so childish, Emmy. I think a girl almost 20 would not let a little brother be the brave one.
0: Oh, you know I don't like storms, and I certainly don't like your driving the truck so fast.
1: But it's fun, isn't it? And the faster we go, the sooner we'll reach Mist Hall and get out of this rain. Yeah!
0: You could have at least brought an umbrella.
1: I thought we'd beat the storm. And Bruce.
0: Oh, and that's another thing. Poor Bruce. That was very irresponsible of you.
1: I wish I could have seen his face when I took off. Look, an intersecting road up ahead. I'm sure it leads right to Mist Hall.
0: Oh, Vibert, you're going too fast.
1: Nonsense, Emmy. You're just...
0: Vibert!
1: Let go of my arm. With the ditch.
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3: It is a room never disclosed.
0: Oh, my God! I'm scared!
3: Where sin lurks and grows.
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3: Dangerous and destructive.
0: Vibert, you're going too fast! Vibert!
1: Let go of my arm! With the ditch!
0: Mist Hall is haunted.
5: That's the chamber. The haunted room is where the missus's husband died.
0: No.
6: A secret chamber of darkness.
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1: Emmy! Emmy, where are you?
0: Over here.
1: Are you all right?
0: I think so. Oh. But I'm stuck under the carriage.
1: Hold on. I'm coming.
0: Oh, Vibert. I'm scared.
1: There you are. Can you pull yourself free?
0: No.
1: Look, I'll just lift. It won't even budge.
0: You shouldn't have been going so fast.
1: You shouldn't have grabbed my arm.
0: Oh, I was frightened. Oh, Vibert, you weren't thinking of me, only yourself.
1: You're always frightened.
0: It's more a case of being reasonable.
1: Oh, so you were being reasonable when Captain Arrow said...
10: So, people say this place you're moving into is actually haunted.
0: Haunted? Mist Hall is haunted. Why didn't anyone tell me?
4: Calm down, Emmy. It's just a silly old wives' tale.
0: Well, those old tales are often true.
10: Mm. John, where should I put this crate of books?
11: Beside the door. Set yours down and I'll... Put mine on top of it.
4: Father, I believe this candle holder should go in your box.
11: Oh, put it in, Bruce. Just there on the top.
0: Uncle Arrows, you probably never imagined when you came to visit that you'd end up helping us move.
10: I don't mind at all.
1: But you just returned from a year at sea, Captain. This must be the last thing you want to do. I'd be out having a jolly time, I would.
10: I'm sure you would, Vibert. I can think of nothing better, however, than helping my niece and nephews to pull up anchor.
0: Well, I'd rather be out at sea than live in a haunted mansion.
1: Emmy, it's only one room that's supposed to be haunted.
0: Oh, that's not very comforting.
10: So, I understand you'll have a number of tenants on the estate?
4: 436.
10: 436? Are you trying to start your own country?
4: Most of them are desperately poor, living in small cottages and even huts.
11: Well, I hope not too poor to pay rent. My aunt's inheritance to me would be unsustainable if none paid.
1: I still don't understand why we're moving out to the country when your work is here in London.
11: Because it has fallen to me to care for these people. Just as parents care for and protect their children, a landlord cares for and protects his tenants.
4: Who pay rent?
11: Yes, Bruce, when they can. And though the finances may be tight by moving to Mist Hall, we can do much of the work the estate needs ourselves.
10: I think it's a capital idea.
11: Bruce may be only 21, but he already has quite the mind of a businessman.
4: Thank you, Father. I figure I can handle the books and the planning. Emmy can visit the tenants and assess their needs.
0: Me?
4: There will be nothing to it, Emmy. I'll explain when we get there. Vibert, Father and I can do the physical repairs, and we can employ a few handymen from the estate to help us.
1: Hold on now, Bruce. We will finally be in the country. There will be woods to explore and game to hunt and...
4: Vibert, you are young and able-bodied. You will be expected to...
1: To enjoy my youth.
4: I cannot believe you can be so childish.
1: At least I know how to enjoy my life. Not like you with your...
4: My what?
11: Vibert, Bruce. What scripture did we read just today at morning prayers? That ye love one another.
4: I'm sorry, Father. Sorry, Vibert.
10: Remember, Bruce, the Lord looks on the heart.
4: I know that. 1 Samuel 16, verse 7.
11: And, Vibert, there will be plenty of time to enjoy your youth and help with repairs.
1: Repairs is not my idea of enjoying anything. How did the estate fall into such disrepair in the first place?
11: Well, it's a sad story, really. My Aunt Myers had the hardship of losing her husband a short time after their marriage. He was bitten by a mad dog. And a few weeks after bringing his bride home, he died of rabies.
0: How dreadful.
11: Very dreadful. The shock disturbed the reason out of the poor woman. She fell into a state of morbid melancholy, making an idol of her grief. From the day of her husband's death 50 years ago, my poor aunt never once left the house.
1: For 50 years?
11: Until her own death. What's more, in her sorrow, she vowed that the room in which her husband died should never be disturbed. She had the shutters closed, the door not only locked, but actually bricked up.
10: Well, the sooner it is opened to heaven's light and air, the better.
4: Well, that's not going to happen. The old lady's will demands that the room remains as it is now, bricked up and unused.
10: I suppose this secret chamber is the source of the stories about the house being haunted.
11: I'm certain it is. But we are about to prove these superstitions false when we start living in the house.
0: I certainly don't want to live in a haunted house.
11: I assure you, Emmy, Mist Hall is not haunted. Nor is there any such thing. Now, if you don't mind, let's get these crates into the front hall.
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0: Oh, hello, Uncle.
1: Emmy. Gentlemen, I thought I heard the sweet voice of a nightingale.
0: Oh, thank you, sir.
2: And she makes good sandwiches.
3: Nothing like good hard work to stoke an appetite.
0: May I make you one, Uncle?
1: Oh, that would be nice, my dear. Thank you.
0: Where's Papa? Perhaps he would like one as well.
1: Your father is packing upstairs. If you make an extra one, I'm sure he'd enjoy it later.
0: Of course.
1: Emmy, are you still afraid of your new home?
0: I wouldn't call it fear. I simply am not one for change.
1: Well, though I do not believe in haunted houses, I do believe there are haunted rooms to be feared.
0: Really?
4: What? Uncle?
1: Deep inside each one of us, there is a secret chamber. It is where prejudice shuts out the light and self-deception bricks up the door. It is a room never disclosed, where sin lurks and grows.
0: You mean in our hearts?
1: Yes. A secret chamber within. A place where sin dwells undetected, but dangerous and destructive.
3: But every Christian must know, for we are bound to practice the duty of self-examination.
1: And you think it's so easy to acquire self-knowledge?
3: Well, not any more difficult than any other knowledge would be.
1: If it were so easy to know, it would not be the hidden sin I'm talking about.
5: Well then, if it is so hidden, it must be small and of no concern.
1: It is the smallest of sins, Vibert, that grow undetected and eventually destroy us. If accused of possessing it, we're stung and nettled.
5: Nettled?
1: Irritated, offended.
3: Well, I know my heart. I know where I am weak.
0: Here is your sandwich, Uncle.
1: Thank you, my dear. Delicious. Let's do this. Each of you write down what you think may be the sin that lurks deep within.
3: And?
1: And I will write down what I believe it to be. We'll see if the two will match.
5: That sounds fun. But let's just say it out loud. I don't care if my brother and sister know mine.
3: We already do.
1: Agreed, Vibert. But before you speak, I will write my thoughts so you know they weren't influenced by your own.
0: There's writing material on the counter behind you, Uncle.
1: Give me a moment.
0: Vibert! That sandwich was for Papa.
5: He was hungry.
1: Oh. All set.
5: I'll go first. What best describes me? I am like a bicycle. A bicycle is quick and light. Yes, I skim the world like a bicycle. And levity is my worst fault, if it is a fault at all.
3: Levity, that's your sin?
5: Levity. Yes, levity. Captain, what's your assessment?
0: No, wait. Let's all tell him what we think, then Uncle Arrows can enlighten us together.
3: Then go ahead, Emmy.
0: Me? No. You go next, Bruce.
1: Emmy, if you don't want to...
0: No, I do. Really. I'm sure that I would not be offended by anything you would say, and it might do me good to know what you think.
5: Well, then fess up, Emmy.
0: Oh, this is difficult. And not at all fun, as Vibert thinks.
3: I'll go. Well, I admit to a certain level of impatience with Vibert.
5: You don't say.
3: But who wouldn't? He's a spoiled child, and because of his charm, people let him get away with all sorts of mischievous behaviour.
5: Now, wait a minute. You can't... Did you just say charm?
1: Now, Bruce, let's not use our experiment and self-discovery to harm one another.
3: I am, I fear, harsh in my judgment, too quick to perceive the faults in others. However, that quality can have an advantage. I'm not easily fooled or deceived. If lack of charity is my besetting sin, I'd take it and turn it to good.
1: Thank you, Bruce. Emmy?
0: Well, I suppose I care too much what others think of me. I've been told I'm pretty and I like hearing it. I cannot pass a mirror without looking into it and fussing with my hair. Oh, it's an awful thing to admit, but there it is. My sin is vanity. Is that what you see in me, Uncle? Oh, I don't think I can bear to know.
5: Are you tearing up your comments?
4: No, just separating them from one another. I will give each of you your own. You may decide to share it or not.
0: Oh, always the gentleman.
6: Captain, could you come and give me a hand, please?
4: I'll be right there. Here you go. Emmy, Vibert, Bruce. Do what you will with them. I must go help your father.
3: Very well, then.
5: What's that face for, Bruce? Let me see yours.
3: Vibert, give that back.
5: Let's see what he says. Be on your guard against the pride that repels advice, resents and refuses to own a fault. Uncle knows you.
3: Vibert, that wasn't yours to share.
0: Oh, Bruce. Oh, please come back.
5: Stung and nettled. The captain has, sure enough, laid his finger on the sensitive spot.
0: Vibert, that was not kind.
5: The captain told us nothing new. Bruce's pride is as plain as the nose on his face, and like his nose, it is too close for him to see it.
0: Bruce is a noble, unselfish, generous fellow.
5: He is too proud to bear criticism, but I don't care. See? Here. I gladly share Captain Arrow's opinion. Here it is. Beware of selfishness. Short, but not so sweet. And rather unjust. I am fun-loving, but selfish. No, it's untrue.
0: I think someone is stung and nettled.
5: Not me. Look, I am a bicycle, riding merrily away. But first, Emmy, what does Uncle say about you?
0: Conquer mistrust.
5: Mistrust of what or whom?
0: I wonder.
5: Oh, well. Good night, Emmy.
0: Good night, Vibert. Mistrust. Oh, dear. Whatever could that mean?
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0: Dear Heavenly Father, why can't my faith in you drive away my fear? Bruce! Bruce!
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1: Welcome to Everyday Moments with Joyce Meyer. Did you know that your emotions can have a negative impact on your life and mislead you? However, you can still do right in the midst of a negative emotion. 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
2: I believe that emotions are the believer's number one enemy. I think more than anything, they lead us away from the will of God and get us into trouble. Now, you know, we all like good feelings and nobody likes bad feelings. But the interesting thing about emotions is you never know exactly what they're going to do. You can feel one way when you go to bed and a totally different way when you get up, and you don't have any idea why the change took place. Many times emotions affect us negatively, but they don't have to. One of the things that I've learned in my life is that I can feel wrong and still make a decision to do what's right. It's okay to talk to God about your emotions and ask Him to help you. It's okay to ask God for emotional healing. But you have to realize that you're always going to have some emotions that will get you in trouble if you follow them. So you have to ask God to help you take control of your feelings and start making wise decisions. A wise man does now what he'll be happy with later.
1: Well, if you liked what you've just heard from Joyce, there's plenty more on her website at joycemeyer.org. So go check that out today. You'll be glad you did. Now, enjoy the rest of your day.
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0: Why do you believe in God?
1: When I was 15, I was in a religious studies class at my school, and my teacher, he's just a normal bloke, he was just talking about a book in the Bible called Revelation, and at the time I was reading lots of American comics. I used to read like anything, Spider-Man, X-Men, the kind of stuff that they've made into films now, and the kind of idea of good versus evil, that kind of seemed to tie in with the book of Revelation. So I went home that night and I read through the book, and I was just completely struck by it. Just looking at the world, it really seemed to tie in with the kind of things that were happening at the moment. It made a lot of sense. Something inside of me said this is true and I needed to sort of make a few changes. So I had a little Gideon's Bible I'd been given at school, started to sit down and read that, and gradually I just found that this person of Jesus who I was hearing about, I just really fell in love with him and found that he was actually starting to be a real reality. And I was fairly happy, but there was a real sort of emptiness to my life, and I just really found that began to be filled.
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1: We're going to die, but we're going to be divided. Some will be eternally lost, and some eternally saved. And we are saved through Jesus if we put our faith in Him. Jesus went to prepare a place for us, and He loves us. When Christ was ascending into heaven, following His death and resurrection, men of Galilee, the angels asked Him, "Why do you stand here gazing up into heaven? This same Jesus who's taken up into heaven shall so come in like manner that you have seen go into heaven." Jesus is going to come back. Are you ready?
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2: Reform UK says two advisers shown in an undercover investigation about alleged breaches of party donation rules have stepped down from their roles. It's claimed a US company funded three polls. Foreign firms are not allowed to fund British political parties. Labour and the Liberal Democrats have reported Reform to the police. Party chairman Lee Anderson gave this update ahead of its conference in Birmingham.
3: The two men involved, James Orr and Dan Jukes, they've stepped down from their roles. They've stepped away, and like I say, it's only fair now we launch a full internal investigation.
2: Argentina's president Javier Milei has reiterated the country's claim on the Falkland Islands and says he would introduce sanctions on any oil companies working in the area. He was speaking in a national address amid renewed tensions over the British overseas territory after Donald Trump hinted the US wouldn't help the UK in a future conflict. Our US correspondent Mark Stone says America's position appears to have changed.
4: It's been neutral on the Falklands. It has always recognised Britain's sovereignty. Has Donald Trump changed that? Well, he is a friend of Javier Milei's. He said the words from Donald Trump are not empty words. He, Trump, understands Argentina is a reliable partner.
2: Several schools in Middlesbrough are closing at lunchtime because of expected traffic disruption around a funeral for a man killed in last month's A66 crash. Four schools are affected. UK-trained doctors are now getting first pick of NHS training jobs and specialism places. New figures suggest a change in the law in March has made a difference. There are calls to make sure every woman is within 45 minutes of a maternity ward. Research claims closures in rural parts of England mean some have to drive over 2 hours. And Hearts won the Edinburgh Derby 3-1 at Hibs in the Scottish Premier League. James Wilson, Laurent Mendy and Josh McPake scored for the winning team. That's the latest. I'm Cam.
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6: Hearts won the Edinburgh Derby 3-1 at Hibs in the Scottish Premiership. James Wilson, Laurent Mendy and Josh McPake scored for the winning team. Hearts were helped when Jack Iredale was sent off in the second half. Hearts moved into third and have made it 3 wins in a row over their rivals. Liverpool are expected to hand a debut to big money signing Bradley Barcola when they face newly promoted Ipswich at Portman Road tonight. £20 million deadline day signing Zijn Fleming could make his debut for Ipswich. The Dutchman joined on Tuesday, having impressed with 11 goals for Burnley last season when they were a top flight side. Ipswich coach Gary O'Neill told Sky Sports News hitting the net that many times for a struggling side bodes well.
7: In a team that were obviously in the bottom part of the table as well, so he did well to register that many goals. He brings experience, he brings physicality, he brings quality, and he brings further competition, because I'm sure there will come a time in the season where we suffer some injuries or some suspensions and you don't want to drop points.
6: It's understood Daniel Kretinsky is set to become West Ham's largest shareholder after agreeing to buy an additional stake in the club from the Gold family. The Czech billionaire will increase his share to 46%. FIFA's accused UEFA of launching a smear campaign against Gianni Infantino. It's hit out at the European governing body in a challenge to legal action over the aborted attempt to sell stakes in the World Cup. FIFA claims UEFA is motivated by preventing smaller countries from having the money to compete with Europe's elite. Sky Sports correspondent Rob Harris says FIFA's fighting back.
8: FIFA's attempts to get that legal action thrown out. UEFA attempting to get all the documents from US courts relating to the attempt to sell off shares in the World Cup. Now it's for FIFA to try to say that actually there's no jurisdiction. They should not grant any of the access to text messages, to presentations.
6: Britain's Harriet Dart says she felt under the weather as she struggled in the heat during her second round loss to Marie Bushkova at the US Open tennis. Dart struggled for rhythm in a 6-2, 6-2 defeat as temperatures reached around 30 degrees Celsius in New York. Number 3 seed Felix Auger Ozalanamizim was knocked out in four sets by Russian Karen Khachanov. And bottom club Bradford have given themselves a chance of avoiding the wooden spoon by beating Castleford Tigers 32-22 after a dominant first period in Rugby League Super League. A five-try first-half display helped snap a seven-match losing streak.
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0: well. It's Friday, it's the end of the week, and unfortunately, it's the end of our series on Lament with Tom Hollingsby. And so if you've missed all the previous sessions so far for these past 2 weeks, don't worry. After this, you can go back and listen to those on our website, gnba.net. But for now, I'll hand over to Tom as he wraps up this week and wraps up this series.
1: Thanks, Eamon. Well, we're in the final talk now in our series on Lament. We've been exploring our laments, the ways and the patterns that God wants us to use to call out to him to find hope and resilience and strength. But we've yet to consider God's lament, because scripture tells us that God himself actually grieves. Genesis 6, the Lord saw that the wickedness of man was great, and it grieved him to his heart. Oh, that they had such a heart always to fear me and keep my commandments, says Deuteronomy 5, implication he's lamenting because they didn't. Psalm 81, oh, that my people would listen to me. Isaiah 1, children I have reared and brought up, but they have rebelled against me. It's not just our heart that aches. It's God's heart that aches deeply. Why? Because we've turned away from him. He gave us everything, the breath of life, a beautiful world to live in, and himself. And we chose to go our own way. And you know that phrase, well, they got what they deserved. We've all said that at some point, haven't we? When someone messes up and has to face the consequences, it's tempting to shrug and say, well, that's on them. By that logic, which is right and fair, what should God say to us when we ignore his word, when we cherry pick the bits we like and discard the rest, when we want his blessings but not his rule, when we've all said subtly or loudly, I want to be in charge of my life? Well, he could say, you've made your bed, haven't you? Now lie in it. But here's the wonder of the gospel. God doesn't say that to us. Instead, we hear words like these extraordinary words from Hosea 11. When I was a child, I loved him. It was I who taught Ephraim to walk. I took them by the arms, but they did not know that I healed them. I led them with cords of kindness, with the bands of love. How can I give you up, O Ephraim? My heart recoils within me. My compassion grows warm and tender. God's heart breaks over us, and yet he doesn't give up on us. Which brings us to Good Friday. You see, all those healings and miracles in Jesus' ministry, they were signs, previews, glimpses of what the kingdom will be. But for the kingdom to come in full, for the curse over this world to be fully reversed, the root problem had to be dealt with. Sin. The sin in us, the rebellion, the pride, the self-rule. At the cross, Jesus, the King of Kings, loves us enough to take the judgment that should have fallen on us. The only truly innocent one that dies in the place of the guilty. He is forsaken so we can be forgiven. He is pierced so we can be healed. He endures absence from God so we can always be close to him. He laments using the words of a lament. Psalm 22, my God, why have you forsaken me? He says it so one day we never have to. And on Easter morning, when the tomb is empty and Jesus rises again, the promise of the kingdom is sealed forever, a kingdom with no more tears, no more death, no more pain, no more lament. But here's the tension. And we know it all too well. We still live in this in-between world, between the resurrection and the final return of Jesus, between the already and the not yet. We still walk through valleys of suffering. We still see brokenness in the world and injustice, sickness, loss and death. Yet even in this now but not yet time, Jesus is at work. He's drawing people to himself, reaching into the darkness with grace and mercy. He's healing broken hearts, mending shattered lives, drawing near to those who struggle and transforming despair into hope. His Spirit is moving quietly but powerfully through the world, restoring what was lost, renewing what was broken. For many, that work is slow, painful, and seen at times. We long for the fullness of the kingdom, but we live in waiting. And this waiting isn't passive, it's a call to faithfulness, to live as signs of the kingdom here and now, to love as Jesus loves, to serve as he loved, to bring justice and mercy into broken places, because the story isn't over. Our laments may still be going on, but they will end. Jesus' promise is that he will come again. At his final return, every tear will be wiped away. There will be no more mourning, crying, or pain. The brokenness that we long to see healed, that we lament over each and every day, well, it will be made whole. And even death itself, the cause of all of the grief in the world, will be swallowed up forever. The new heaven and earth will be filled with the fullness of God's presence as the water covers the sea, where sorrow, suffering, and lament will be things of the past. He will wipe every tear from their eyes, says Revelation 21:4. There will be no more death, or mourning, or crying, or pain, for the old order of things has passed away. This is the hope and the truth that can speak back and sustain us through every dark night of the soul. It's a hope that does not disappoint because it's anchored in the character of God himself, unchanging, loving, faithful. So in your time of waiting and lament, know that you are not alone. Jesus is present with you, walking beside you, carrying you when you cannot walk on your own. He's the good shepherd who never leaves the sheep behind. He understands your pain because he himself suffered. All things will be made new. So friends, as we come to the end of this series, hold on. Keep lamenting, engaging with God, but lament with hope. Keep crying out in your pain, but don't lose heart, because the kingdom is coming. Jesus is risen, and one day soon every tear will be wiped away. Every sad things will be made untrue. Our faith will be sight. All things will be made right. And so join with me when Jesus says, "Behold, I am making all things new. Behold, I am coming soon." We say Amen. And through our tears and our sadness, our longings, look up to him and say, "Come, Lord Jesus."
0: Thank you, Tom. And unfortunately, that's all the time we have this week here on Bible Focus. I hope you've been blessed by what you've heard for these past 2 weeks on lament. But before we finish, I just want to highlight that our director, Tom Ward, has written a devotional titled Christ Central on the book of Colossians. And we are giving this book away completely for free. All you have to do is send us an email with your address and we can get one sent out to you ASAP. So the email to send that to is info@gnba.net. That's info@gnba.net. We know this resource will help you and bless you in your Bible reading and prayer life. And so we want to give that away to as many people as possible. There's no catch to this. We'll even pay for the postage. All you have to do is just send us an email with your address and we can get one sent out to you ASAP. But I'll be back at the exact same time on Monday as we kick off a new series. And so I hope you have an enjoyable and restful weekend, and I'll see you next time.

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1: 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And today I'm joined by my old friend, Michael Down, from Canada. Michael, how are you?
2: Hello, I'm well, yeah.
1: Good.
2: I'm well, Rob. How are you doing?
1: I'm all right, thanks. Yeah, but that's not a Canadian accent, Michael. So can you tell us where you're originally from?
2: Yeah, so I born and raised in Twickenham. No, I'm not a rugby player or fan, but I was born and raised there. Then moved to Aberystwyth, where you and I met to study. And then I went from there. As I recall, I think it was 2 days after my last exam, I was in Canada, and have been here pretty much ever since.
1: That's brilliant. But I think we need to rewind a bit, because it's a long way from Twickenham to Canada via Aberystwyth. So firstly, how did you, you are a Christian, of course, so how did you come to faith in Jesus? How did that happen?
2: I grew up in the church. My parents, and I actually found out this somewhat recently, is that they were involved in a church plant in London. That's sort of how they ended up moving to Twickenham. They were in another part of town, and at the time there was kind of this British charismatic revival of sorts going on. I forget what they called it. They had some term for it, but they were involved in that a little bit. And so I grew up in this sort of independent kind of British charismatic church, and then later we moved to a Vineyard church. So I kind of grew up in that environment, and then when I left for university and sort of examined my own faith, I sort of questioned some of the charismatic particulars, and I've sort of been on that journey my whole life, really, trying to kind of sort of de-denominationalize, if that's a word that you can have it in Scrabble, my own faith. And try to just be like, okay, what does the Bible say? What does it not say? And try to go from there. All my life I've had a faith. I've known that there is something about that man Jesus and this message of the gospel, and it sort of started as this very relational, emotive thing. And I went to Soul Survivor as a teen, as many teenagers did, and that kind of thing. And it just stuck with me. When I left home, there was that that kind of moment where you have to decide, okay, who am I now that I'm not a part of my nuclear family and I'm on my own now? And I got deep into the Bible, and I was involved heavily with the Christian Union, and I credit the Christian Union at Aberystwyth a lot for that part of my journey and maintaining a solid faith and having solid friends like yourself. That's kind of the story.
1: Brilliant. So as you've said, 2 days after your last exam, you emigrated to Canada. So I think we need to rewind a bit to see, like, how did your love of Canada begin?
2: Right. Yeah. So, I mean, actually, it's going back to Soul Survivor again. There was this youth group who, for some reason, were connected, this Canadian youth group, a Canadian church, were connected with this British church. And I met some people from Canada there. And I visited as a teenager. I was like 17. I went out on my own for 10 days to Vancouver. And I just loved it. I think it was a sense of adventure and like this new world. I felt like Chris Columbus. And I loved that feeling of, you know, new horizons to explore. And it's hard to look back. Like, you're examining your own reasons for things, you know, you can really fool yourself about why you do things. People ask me all the time, well, why did you move to Canada? Part of it was just I loved Canada itself. Part of it, the natural beauty, that feeling of being somewhere far away. Part of it was I loved the idea of just going somewhere new. I think that was so important for my own faith as well. I needed to be a Christian somewhere other than in my hometown. The prophet has no honor in his hometown. I do feel like God called me out here, and you know, to what extent, you know, I can really claim that, I don't know. I have observed, Robert, and I mean this cynically, that while God loves people from from all kinds of places and wants to see all kinds of people become Christians. He obviously has a really deep heart for people that live in vacation destinations, because a lot of pastors seem to be called to these very nice places. So I question my own motives a little bit in that regard. But that was the seed for me in coming to Canada. And then when I was in university and I had a summer free, my first summer there, I was like, what do I do? I don't want to hang around here. I want to go and do some kind of mission work. And it was also expensive to go and do, you know, your traditional kind of missions work. But I knew about this kids camp on Vancouver Island called Camp Juanos, which has a whole bunch of international staff. And you can just, and they pay you to go there. It just, you know, it covers your flight and all that, at least at the time. Like, they do a bit more now. And it was amazing. You know, I spent 3 months in Canada and working at this kids camp. And it was just this incredible way to reach kids, because it was this really cool camp. They had a whole bunch of activities. And so a lot of non-Christian kids would come, and they would, you could reach them with the gospel in a way that you can't really do any other way. And so the bug bit me there, really, for ministry. Like, oh, this is, I want to be in ministry in some way. And so by the time I came back for the next summer, this would have been 2008, I had already decided I want to move to Canada when I graduate. I want to come here permanently. And so I kind of struck a deal with the director there. Okay, I kind of made up this job for myself. I said, these kids are all becoming Christians, that people have given their

0: sleep and some meals and, you know, a little bit of money to buy a toothbrush or something. And they said, yeah, okay, we'll do that. We can come and do that. And so as soon as I graduated, I came back for the next summer. I did that and connected kids with churches and made connections with youth pastors around the region and try to get kids connected to churches so that their faith could actually continue on. And so I hope that had a positive effect. I think it's so important. And still to this day, I sort of remember the lessons of that, man, it's there are so many ways that you can make people pray the prayer, as it were, even looking at some of the staff on the team. And, you know, social media now allows you to sort of keep tabs on people and see where they end up, people you wouldn't normally keep in touch with, you know, 10, 20 years after. And you just see that faith, for a lot of people, that faith wasn't real. And it wasn't a saving faith. It was a completely useless, pointless faith that is going to be of no value to them on the day of judgment. And so that has really affected my ministry onwards there, that I'd rather make one genuine, hard-fought disciple of Jesus than just sign 10 people up that means nothing for them. And I've realized how, going way beyond your question here now, but I just realized how confrontational evangelism has to be and this preaching of the gospel has to be. Like, people cannot be eased into it gradually, because if they are, I think almost invariably that ends up being a faith that doesn't last, because they can ease out of it equally gradually. And so
1: it reminds
0: me, want to do ministry.
1: Yeah.
0: Go ahead.
1: No, I was just saying, it reminds me of something Jesus said, that he said, if anyone wants to follow me, they've got to deny themselves, take up their cross, and then follow him. It's kind of how to lose friends and alienate people, not how to win friends and influence people as such. But I think you might have hinted at the answer to the next question, which is, like, why did you come to write your first book, which is a simple handbook of Christian theology? I think it was probably around that time, and you were probably trying to disciple people with some understanding of what it means to have that faith.
0: It was, I even almost as soon as I left home, was at Aberystwyth, even as it's late in my late teens, I remember just beginning to write devotionals or just this and that, my testimony. And I think it's just the way that my mind, when I've discovered something, when I've learned something, I feel like I don't want to waste it. I've got to get it down on paper. I've got to learn it. So I got into systematic theology and, you know, thought, wow, this is really a cool way to kind of understand the Bible and to sort of make sense of the whole Bible, of just looking at it topically and coming to these conclusions about what it's saying about different things. It really helps you to make sense of it all and have this framework to understand each individual passage. And so I just couldn't resist, like, trying to get my own thoughts down. And I think that was the main reason, probably, again, trying to understand your own reasons for doing things is sometimes tricky, but I think that was probably the main reason that I did that. And but ostensibly I was also concerned that camp counselors, but they were in this really cool teaching position. They were reaching people with the gospel that nobody else was reaching. They were like pastors, but they had, you know, sometimes just terrible theology, because youth groups that they had just come out of, because they were, you know, often teenagers themselves or in their young 20s, weren't teaching them this stuff. And so I thought, okay, I got to produce something for them. So I should get it back in print. Simple Handbook.
1: I was going to ask if it's still in print. I think I've still got a copy somewhere.
0: Have you? No, I only printed 100 and I haven't. I should look back.
1: It's probably valuable now. You can get it on Amazon.
0: So I wrote that apparently with Christian camp counselors in mind, but I think I kind of, the topics I included at times weren't particularly relevant. I talked a lot about marriage, divorce and remarriage, which isn't really appropriate for that age group in particular. I think it was a great project for me personally for many reasons. It helped me to understand where I stand on things. I hope it helps some other people. It taught me how to write a book, which has been helpful. And I think it helped me enormously getting my first pastoral job, because I didn't have any seminary training at that time. And so I was

0: able to say, look, I've got some ground, I've got some knowledge, some basis of Christian understanding that I can use to be a youth pastor, which is the next job I did after that. After I worked at camp, I went to East Vancouver.
1: Excellent.
0: As a youth pastor.

0: Hi, it's Rob here from 101.8 Branch FM, Radio for Life. And today I'm joined by my old friend, Michael Down, from Canada. I think now we need to ask how you met your wonderful wife, Lisa, because that was probably not long afterwards.
1: Yeah, I moved to East Vancouver there, and I loved the city. That was a wonderful place. Just a small church. I was a youth pastor there. I wasn't there for long. I've moved around a lot since I came to Canada. One of the things I did at that church, other than the youth group, was a small church. So I would preach probably about once a month. And that I realized I wasn't a great youth pastor. I didn't have the charisma and the energy and the relational skills to be a great youth pastor. But I did have gifting in preaching. Mm-hmm. And so I realized, okay, I should probably go to seminary and study and do that. And I didn't really look into seminaries much at all. I want to stay in Vancouver because I love it. And my pastor at the time of that church had studied at Regent College in Vancouver. Mm-hmm. But he had done that 20, 30 years ago, whatever it was. It was a very different college then. And so I just went. I went along and I got in and I met Lisa there. She was a brand new Christian at the time, who had just moved from Edmonton and couldn't find a job as a teacher, probably because I think she moved in like August. Mm-hmm. And she just was so hungry for more Christian just education and knowledge and going deeper in her faith. And so she also had no idea what Regent was about. She was just in Vancouver and just kind of quite spontaneously decided to study there. And so, yeah, we met there, very, very different kind of character. She was this very popular, very sociable young lady, and I was this kind of theology nerd who was almost kind of starstruck to be meeting with her. But she was really hungry for like understanding the Bible, and that was something that I was passionate about, helping people understand. And so it sort of started there, and the relationship just moved very, very rapidly. We met in September of 2013, and we were married by the following August.
0: Brilliant. Oh, that's excellent. You've got three children now, haven't you?
1: Three children, yeah.
0: Yeah.
1: Say that again.
0: Last time I checked.
1: The last time you checked. Yeah. So we had actually been pregnant with a fourth.
0: Oh.
1: And it was to be due in December, but we sadly lost that child. We hadn't experienced a miscarriage before, so that was
0: sorry to hear that.
1: Difficult.
0: Yeah.
1: Now three kids on this earth.
0: Wonderful.
1: 7, 5, and 3 right now.
0: Oh, lovely. Yeah, excellent. And then we might fast forward a bit or wherever we're at in the story, but how did you end up planting a church? From you were in Vancouver itself, it's quite a big city, isn't it? And then you ended up on Vancouver Island, which is maybe a bit more rural. So how did you end up planting a church on Vancouver Island?
1: I'll try to zoom through the story because there's lots of little chapters. But so Regent College I found to be not particularly helpful to train someone to be a pastor. They had this kind of very cynical attitude to, I mean, just everything. That, you know, the evangelical Christian world and sort of the Christian landscape of the West, and they were just trying to critique everything, which is one thing to critique some things and then to kind of build something else in its place. But you just, like, Christians just went there to die. Like, a lot of people came and just lost their faith there, and it was, and they just sort of, it was just all about trying to be the opposite of a kind of happy clappy Sunday school Christian. Without thinking about what we should be. There was no passion for the gospel. So I got out of there pretty quick for a year. And I took this other program on with the Fellowship Baptists. The church we were going to at the time gave me this opportunity to be a part of this new program where you could study and for your master's, your MDiv, they call it, and work at the church. And so I was like, yeah, this is perfect. It was much more affordable, and it was, you know, the Fellowship Baptists were much more in line with where I was. And so I did that for a bit. Eventually the issue that I ran into with that one, you can decide whether I'm the common denominator or having all these issues with seminaries. But they were, historically, the Fellowship Baptists in Canada are this very, very solidly biblical denomination that has loved the gospel and has really sort of held fast to it. But I think they had a lot of issues with being very, stale and not really outward focused and not really making disciples and being, you know, stuck in the past, at least in the opinion of some people. And so they were really trying to correct that. And they kind of overbaked it, in my personal opinion. And so that this program now that I was in, which at first was very appealing to me, was because it was intensely practical, was all about leadership. It was all about these secular kind of motivational type books and that kind of philosophy. And again, it just was not centrally about the gospel. On the surface, maybe, because it was about reaching people. They were trying to get people in those doors, in those seats. But really, when push came to shove, it was more about just getting big rather than people become true disciples. And so I just pushed back more and more and more upon that. And eventually, they booted me out of that. And so so we were pregnant with our first child. We were in Greater Vancouver. And I had no MDiv and no job prospects ahead of me. So I was like, what am I going to do? So I looked for just any church that would take me. Like, I just said, look, this is what I've got. This is what I've done. Can I be your pastor? And this rural church in the interior of the province of British Columbia took me on. And I was the pastor there for this tiny church, about 30 people, in this small town of about 650 people. And I was very naive about that. I thought, you know, I'm going to turn this church around because it had a lot of issues. It was a really difficult ministry because they had, in this tiny town, they had another church that was led by a pastor who had previously been the pastor of the church I was taking on, but had been fired. And so there was this awful church conflict between these two churches, and everybody in town obviously knew about it because everybody knew about everything there. And I just thought, I'm going to just come in and I'm going to be this bringer of peace and reconciliation. I'm going to unite the two churches, even if it means this other guy can pastor both and I can get out of here. But it was just, you know, I would have been about 30 at the time. And the average age of the people there would have been somewhere in the 70s.
0: Yeah.
1: And so I just had no authority. I just thought because I had the title of pastor, I would have some authority. Absolutely does not work like that at all. And there was just I could tell you so many stories. I'll tell you one. There was this guy, he was 80 years old. He got into an argument with somebody after church, another member, and he tossed his coffee at this guy. And I had to deal with that as a church discipline. Eventually managed to get an apology out of the guy. But it was stuff like that. Eventually they just got more and more frustrated with me trying to be reconciling and trying to be, like, they wanted me to be this champion, this David that would defeat the other church and prove them right. And that just did not happen. And my wife also hated living there because it was just in the middle of nowhere. She knew nobody. And then COVID hit. Again, I'm giving you an incredibly long-winded answer to your straightforward question.
0: It's okay.
1: But we moved around a bit. We ended up in Edmonton, which is in Alberta, and it is, to be very cynical about Edmonton, it is not a place I think God intended human beings to live. The winters can get down to minus 40. People are like, Celsius or Fahrenheit, it doesn't matter. That is the same.
0: It's very, very, and, very cold.
1: It was just, there's no, I just had a hard time. I was already an immigrant to BC, and this was like moving to another country again, and it was very difficult, very challenging, and our eldest now was coming up to start school, and I just couldn't find a job anywhere, because it was still kind of post-pandemic, and all these doors were just seeming like they were going to be open, and they just God just kept closing doors. Again, I could tell you lots of stories about that. In my life, I kept getting to, you know, churches would call me to come and preach, and then I would never hear from them again, it would keep happening. So I said, what am I going to do? I don't know if I can put my family through, you know, going to some random town somewhere at a difficult church, and then and then going, and then, you know, being booted out after a year and a half because these churches are just really difficult. I think I need some stability, and so I just I looked on the map for a place somewhere affordable, somewhere that would have, you know, enough people around that my wife could feel like she wasn't in the middle of nowhere, and that had very little church presence. I just looked for somewhere that would, that just had, that just needed the gospel. It just needed workers. It wasn't like I was trying to compete with other people or whatever. And I just, so I found this town called Lake Cowichan that I had never been to. And I just prayed about that. I felt God was saying, yeah, let's go there. So I had no plan. I'm absolutely not the kind of character to plant a church. I've got no charisma and charm about me. There's nothing about me that makes people think I want to follow that guy. So I thought, you know, there was about 6,500 people that live around this lake, big lake, and there was one evangelical church, a very, very Pentecostal church, has about 30-25 people that attend. And so I was like, okay, I'm going to do something here. I'm going to try, and it's going to be a noble failure. And so I came. I just up and moved here, and we had all our stuff in the shipping container. We came out here, we got an Airbnb for a bit. My son started school at the Christian school in the town about half an hour away from here. And only after those things did I first drive to the town of Lake Cowichan for the first time to look at finding a place to live. Wow. And then from that point, I just tried everything. I got in contact with pastors from the town that's half an hour away and said, do you have any people that live in Lake Cowichan that come to your church? Can I help them? They were not helpful. No was the answer. I tried putting out flyers. I tried, you know, going on the local Facebook groups and like, you know, just trying to rally up support. I did an event at the community hall. It was well attended. There were 30 people there. I thought that was well attended and went well. But following up with those people, like, none of them were really interested in the, I couldn't coalesce anything together. But then I get a call from this lady from a town down the road, about 10 minutes further, kind of away from the population center than where we are in the couch, in a little town called Yuba, this former mill town. The mill had shut down however many decades ago. And it's like this kind of sleepy town around the lake. And they had this completely empty church building. And they said, you know, would you be interested in doing service here? So I was like, I mean, that's weird that you don't know anything about me. And you're asking, did you just call me to be your pastor? Like, so they had a meeting about it, and they would come and meet me and ask that. I got the times mixed up, and I missed the meeting.
0: Oh, no.
1: And I was like, oh, dear, that's not good. But she says, yeah, we just talked about it, and we said, yeah, that's fine, like, you can come. It just was absolutely bizarre. Like, they never met me. But then I went to meet her, and the situation came a bit more clear. They aren't a church. They're a community organization that manages the building. The building was built by the mill. When the mill shut down, they couldn't sell it and turn it into condos because it's a heritage building. So they just gifted it to the community. This group of people who aren't really believers manage the building, and they were renting it to me to just be there. So I was like, all right, I'll do it. So I just showed up every Sunday, and at times it'd be like four people who showed up, and I just kept doing it every Sunday.
0: Wow.
1: I would just preach, and I would just, I'm not very good at the piano, but I can just about play some chords. So I just play some hymns. It sounds like I was like, you know, Amazing Grace was written by Chris Martin when I sing it. But, I just stuck with it. And so now it's actually this really, like, growing, vibrant church. We have a lot of families. It's not massive. Like, you know, we probably have about 30 people or something that come. But we're just going to keep plugging along with it. And in September, I'm going to start something in Lake Cowichan. Wow. And I don't know where I'm going to do it. I have this weirdly large front, you would call a front yard. Everything's massive in Canada.
0: Mm-hmm.
1: And it's just all like gravel. And I'm like, I'm just going to put a tent. I'm going to put a big tent here. Wow. But I'm just going to do something crazy like that, Robert. And I'm just going to do this. I'm just going to try and do the same thing. There's going to be two people that show up, and I'm just going to keep doing it. at least for a year, and maybe I'll give up if there's still two people to show up. But I think, you know, this is a much larger population center, and I've learned that, I mean, at least that was my lesson from Yuho, the church there, is you just stick with it, and people can eventually, if you're preaching the gospel and you're really reaching people, if the gospel is really the hope for this world, and if there's a lot of people who need that hope, I think that God has called me to reach the Gentiles, as it were. That's by brilliant. That, I don't mean non-Jews, I mean people who are not raised in Christian culture, and people who are not familiarized with churches, but people who God may be calling to himself and giving a piece of his kingdom to.

0: Hi, it's Rob here from 101.8 Branch FM, Radio for Life. And today I'm joined by our old friend, Michael Down, from Canada. So how can we pray for you? You've given us a bit of fuel. Things to pray for.
1: Yeah, I mean, the future is exciting for us. I mean, you can pray for my family. You know, my wife is now a teacher at the Christian school. We're mainly just parents, though, because we're right in the midst of young families. My eldest has some special needs, and so that is always very demanding and taxing. There's lots going on for the future. You can pray for this church plant, if you want to call it that, in Lake Cowichan here. And I'm planning on doing more writing. I've really been enjoying that. Yeah, I want to write more things. I've written more things. Bit of a shameless plug. Go on Amazon. You can find my New Believers class. It's really helpful. I think I don't know what it would be in pounds. Probably like £5 or something.
0: Oh, brilliant!
1: In pounds, yeah. And it's a 7-session just intro to theology with questions and that and. That's been helpful. And if you want the PDF for free, go on michaeldown.ca.
0: Excellent.
1: And you can just have that for your
0: That's
1: church.
0: That's brilliant.
1: I don't charge for the writing stuff. The cost on Amazon is just what Amazon takes.
0: Yeah.
1: And then as well, a marriage class, which is a kind of a premarital class. It's a 6-session workbook. Again, you can have that for free on my website, or you can get it on Amazon. Whatever that would be in British pounds. That's good also for people who are already married and want to go a bit deeper. If you ask me how you can pray for me, and I'm just plugging all my writing.
0: No, that's good. They're all good. God will bless all that work that you've done. That's brilliant. Is there a song that we could, that you enjoy, a Christian song that we could play on the radio?
1: Anything by Matt Redman.
0: Yeah.
1: Anything by Matt Redman, Robert.
0: I love his new rendition of, it's an old song, but The Heart of Worship, on one of his newer albums. Not his very new, Lamb of God album, his live album.
1: Okay.
0: And it's a lovely rendition, very choral rendition, so maybe we'll play that. But let me just pray for you as we close. Thank you so much for joining us. Heavenly Father, thank you so much for this time we've been able to spend together. Thank you so much for Michael and his life and his family. And his ministry and his writing, and for all that he's shared with us today. I pray for that church and that church plant as well, Lord, that you bless these endeavours, that you'd grow your kingdom, that you'd bring many more people into your family through faith in Jesus. For we ask these things in his name. Amen. Thank you. 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We've been chatting to Michael Down, so thank you and God bless.

0: Hi, Malcolm Ryan here with a heads up about two new shows on Branch FM. So what are you going to say about that then?
1: Whoopee!
0: Yes, I thought so. Okay, so what's on offer? Firstly, there's Easy Does It, with music to relax to. A put your feet up and let the world go by moment. Then there's Just Jazz and Blues, for people who just love the creativity of jazz and the down-to-earth lyrics of the blues. I mean, what's not to like? So when can you hear these shows on Branch FM? Well, Just Jazz and Blues is on every Monday evening at 8 p.m. and Easy Does It can be heard every Sunday evening at 7:30 p.m. And with both shows lifting high the name of Jesus, including a few encouraging thoughts from yours truly, you'll be more than welcome.

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1: And I got sick. And I had many operations and I had chemotherapy for a year. And I stood on that unshakable promise. And whatever the doctors told me about my aggressive cancer, I knew that it was well with my soul and God had everything in hand. Whether I lived or died, I would be in his presence and all was good. For he has done all things well. You know, the disciples were going on their boat and Jesus sent them into a storm and they said, "Don't you care?" And if you read your Bible where there is a question about the care of God in your life, there will be anxiety. And you say to me, "Well, I don't feel that he's always there." What you feel is not always real. God never leaves us. He never forsakes us. And I don't really understand suffering. I don't understand why I went through what I went through. But one thing I have learnt through that God goes through it with you. And he gets you out the other side. And God wants to carry your pain. And I was laid aside for a year with no physical strength, with physical loss, real physical loss. I wasn't able to get out of bed. And that's really difficult for someone who's active. And God began to teach me that I was carrying grief and sorrow and rejection and anger and regret and fear. And there was a refining time that had to take place in order for me to go to the next season. And I encountered the God of all comfort. I experienced that. As I lay there, he would come and he would minister his grace to me. I didn't understand the father heart of God. I didn't grow up with a father. It wasn't modeled to me. I never heard the word princess. I never got to walk down the aisle with my father. But you know, the Lord showed me these beautiful pictures in that year. He showed me a little girl that was curled up crying. And he went and comforted her. And when I looked at that little girl, it was me. He showed me a picture of my mother's door that was closed as she grieved for her husband. And I remember sitting at that door with my hand on it, weeks and weeks and weeks, just wanting to connect to her. I remember the pain of she came home with no memory. And for 3 years, she didn't know my name. And that broke me. And Jesus spoke to me, said, "I know your name. I was there. I was at the door. I was comforting you. You were not alone." What about the anger? What about the resentment? Why did the boys all do well in their education? Why did my education suffer? Why was I the one that was left behind? Because I was training your hands for what I have for you. Training ground for future ministry. And I discovered that his silence never equated to his absence. And hold on to the fact that the fact is God holds on to us through those difficult times. And God has commissioned me in that next new season to take my redemptive pain and to use it as a wounded healer to comfort others with the comfort that he's comforted me. And he's changed me. My priorities is to seek first his kingdom and to trust him for everything else. Jesus is my passion. He's the first thought of the day. He's my pursuit. I want to follow him faithfully. I want to finish well. I want to know him and make him known. You know, I've not got to Canada yet, But I have a heart for global mission. I've got to Ukraine, I've got to Uganda, I'm going to be going to Italy in a few days to share the gospel. My heart is an evangelist, but I love and I have a burden for the UK. And I believe the church is called to engage with their local community. I don't mean when we're gathered on a Sunday morning and we put our drawbridge down and we grab a couple of willing victims and we bring them in. I'm talking about when we're dispersed from church on a Monday morning. I'm a nurse and I take the presence of Jesus with me into my shift to care and to love others. I want to be the best nurse that Jesus can make me. You want to be the best mom and dad, the best grandma that you can be, the best teacher. We're called to proclaim and demonstrate the gospel, to be the hands and feet of Jesus in this broken world. And the need is great. The sin, the graffiti has been written all over our streets. You know, that 95% of children non-attending, that really hit my heart this morning. And we've got streets full of debt and depression and anxiety. We have a loneliness epidemic in the UK. 9 million lonely people, 1 in 5 of the population, who have experienced family breakup, mental health problems. New mums between 18 and 24 are lonely. People with mobility issues, people who are bereaved, people that have just retired with big life changes, children that have left home. The church should be first in line to meet their needs. Jesus was moved with the misery of mankind. He saw them as sheep being harassed, helpless. Does our hearts break for what's breaking his? And we have great opportunity to pick up the pieces of people's lives who are devastated by sin and shame and sorrow, to welcome and to love them and to invest in their lives, to laugh and cry with them, to speak the truth of the gospel in love and grace to them. Why? So they can experience and encounter the same transforming power that we have found in Jesus. It's a great mandate to be agents of change and transformation. The good news is God has changed you and me, and he can change the world. The best news is that broken, lost, despairing people can be rescued by Almighty God. He will never leave them. He has always loved them. He has died to save them. And God has chosen imperfect people like you and me to partner with him in this incredible task. We play a part to be the beating heart of change in our streets and in our homes, our communities, our nation. And if not you, then who? And if not now, then when? We are called to be salt and light, to make a difference. God is building his church. And as churches together, as united, shoulder to shoulder, we can be strong. The challenge is this: are you in the arena? Is your face marred with sweat and tears for the people out there? Or are you a spectator? Now that's a challenge. And what's really on my heart as I come to a close and sharing what God has done in my life, what really is burning on this heart of mine, is that we can have confidence in this gospel. It works. I know. I've tasted it. From the guttermost, he has brought me and transported me into his kingdom of light. And I say, praise be to him, all glory and honor. But I've read the last page. And you know, friends, the end of the story is not defeat. It's not despair. It's a glorious end where Jesus is coming. And he's coming soon. You know, when Queen Victoria went through her little towns and villages, she sent a messenger a few days before. And he would knock the door and he said, "The Queen is coming. Get ready." And that is our task to tell people that the King is coming. We're in the last fast closing days of time. He will wipe away every tear and every sorrow and every blemish of sin. Broken lives made new. Hope. That's what the gospel has the power to do. To change this nation. To visit it again. And to turn it around. God is committed to it. But are we? God said, if my people that are called by my name shall humble themselves and pray and seek my face, then will I hear from heaven, and then will I heal their land. May God give you the strength and courage to be the generation, to be the people that will do, that will pray, that will go. Maybe you're here this afternoon and you've never encountered Jesus. I would say to you, please, don't leave until you have that vision of him in all his loveliness. He's waiting for you. He's called you this week to this place so that you could encounter him and begin that relationship with him. If you'd like to pray, if there's broken areas of your life that you feel that this is the time to be healed, to lay at the feet of Jesus, then please take the time this evening. Don't go away. I'll be at the front. I'd love to pray with you. Thank you for letting me share. Thank you for letting me tell you about my wonderful, wonderful Savior, who's so very precious. The longer I serve him, the sweeter he grows. Let's pray. Father, we want to thank you that you have been with us this afternoon. And I just pray, Holy Spirit, as you do heart surgery right now, that you would give courage to those who need to sit at your feet and to encounter you. For those who have wandered away, Lord, and need to come back home, help them to make those brave steps of faith to the front now. We pray and ask in Jesus' name. Amen. Amen. God bless you. Thank you.
0: 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And for more information, you can head to their website, creationfest.org.uk.

to sing and to do actions to with Sunday school children on a Sunday morning. It really is. It's lovely. And Daniel, chapter 1, verse 8 says, "But Daniel resolved not to defile himself." And God is still seeking people who by faith will dare to prove his greatness and will respect him courageously, just as Daniel did, regardless of any of the circumstances that may surround them. So let these lines be the desire of your life. And the lines or the verses of the song say this: standing by a purpose true, heeding God's command, honour them, the faithful few, all hail to Daniel's band. Mighty men are lost, daring not to stand, who for God had been a host by joining Daniel's band. Many giants, great and tall, stalking through the land, headlong to the earth would fall if met by Daniel's band. Hold the gospel banner high, on to victory grand, Satan and his host defy, and shout for Daniel's band. And the chorus is this: dare to be a Daniel, dare to stand alone, dare to have a purpose firm, dare to make it known. And the book of Daniel is really a textbook of instruction, and it's an example of how God's people can live under difficult conditions, and they can come through those conditions very victoriously. Even as the Jewish people were living in the Babylonian captivity, so Christians today are pilgrims in a foreign culture. We, like Daniel and his friends, must exercise our implicit faith in God's purposes. And God does lead us. He leads us along our lives. God does have a plan for our lives. And we too must resolve in advance that we will not be defiled by the world. And whether our God delivers us or not from the fiery furnace, we will remain faithful to him. Daniel and his friends also personify for us Christian courage at its best, not merely a desperate type of courage for some emergency situation, but quite a steadfast courage that enables us to live in a Christ-like manner each day. It takes courage to be an unpopular minority when truth and right are involved. It takes courage to defend God's name when everyone else is using it in blasphemy. And it takes courage to be another Daniel in a godless society. And this is another of those very fine Sunday school songs which I mentioned in the beginning. It's written by Philip Bliss, one of the truly important contributors to both early gospel hymns and the rise of the Sunday school movement. And Bliss, like many other Christian leaders, realized the unusual potential of teaching our youth spiritual truths through appropriate songs. I was once in the Philippines, and there I met a Nazarene preacher. She was a Nazarene minister, I believe. And what she said to me was, "I teach children scripture through hymns, because in the place that we live, in the Philippines here, we will never know how long it will be before the Bible is removed from our hands. Then we will not be able to turn to scripture for our help. But if we teach the children scripture through the hymns, the children will always have a scripture in their mind, and they will always be able to turn to scripture through song." And I thought that that was a really good idea. And so I think this dare to be a Daniel will lead children on as well. Standing by a purpose true, heeding God's command, honour them, the faithful true, all hail to Daniel's band. And someone once said this: doubt sees the obstacles, faith sees the way. Doubt sees the darkest night, but faith sees the day. Doubt dreads to take a step, faith soars on high. Doubt questions who believes, faith answers, I

you will sing along with this. It's a very easy song. It's a lovely song. And you could be marching about as you're singing, dare to be a Daniel, dare to stand alone, dare to have a purpose firm, dare to make it known.

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And now, coming up on Branch FM, we have at 2 o'clock, Alistair Begg. 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
3: Now, if your Bible is still open to 1 Thessalonians 5, you're at the right spot. And we're going to pick things up where we left off last time. The subject matter which is under consideration by Paul at this stage in his letter is the issue of the coming of the Lord Jesus Christ. He has been encouraging the believers in Thessalonica not simply to look back to what Christ has accomplished on the cross, not simply to look around to the evidences of His grace within their lives, but to be clearly looking forward to the fact that this same Jesus is coming again. And in the opening verses of chapter 5, he sets aside their potential preoccupations with times and dates and encourages us not to get off on the wrong foot in relationship to the matter of curiosity. My secretary unearthed for me during the week an illustration that I'd had in my files and overlooked concerning this whole periphery that has continued to surround the issue of the clear instruction of the Word of God. This was an advertisement that I had pulled from the Times in London, and those of you who are close enough will be able to see that it bears the banner heading, "The Christ is now here." And it goes on to tell us how we'll be able to identify him, that he won't be a religious figure, that he will be a teacher, he will be an educator, and so on. And then it comes finally to the question, and when will we see him? To which the answer is given, he has not as yet declared his true status, and his location is known to only a very few disciples. That's always a very helpful way to approach it. And this is from the Times of Saturday, April the 24th, 1982. And the aging yellow on the page is a tribute to the ludicrous nature of what was declared at tremendous expense. Now, I mentioned it last time, I want to reinforce it for you. If you want to chase mice all under the chair in relationship to these things, then go ahead and do it. But please don't encourage everybody else to come scurrying under the chairs with you. Allow them simply to look forward to seeing the King. The matter of curiosity was then considered in light of the fact of our identity. We went to that in verses 4 and 5, and we saw Paul's clear emphasis in relationship to the fact that these people were no longer what they once were. To become a Christian is actually to be totally revolutionized as a result of the impact of the power of God through the Spirit of God by the Word of God. And these people had been made radically new. And he says to them, "Brothers, you are not in darkness so that this day should surprise you like a thief. Instead, you are all sons of the light and sons of the day." One of the fascinating things to do is to take the New Testament and go through it, asking the question, how many different ways is a Christian designated in the New Testament? How many different ways are there of saying a person is a Christian? And here we come to one of them. Paul uses this picture in other places. In Ephesians 5:8, for example, he says to his readers, "You were once darkness, but now you are light in the Lord. Live as children of the light." We do not belong to the darkness, verse 5. We are not what we once were. We belong, he says in verse 8, to the day. And the point is that our identity provides the basis for the activity in which we engage. He says, if you belong to the day, then your behavior should be daytime behavior. There are certain things, he says, that go on at night. There are certain features of darkness. That was your previous existence, he said. But God in his grace has opened chapter 2 to you. And now, he says, you are not to be those who are living half asleep. You should not be living in your pajamas. Instead, you should be marked by being children of the day. Now, once he has laid this out, the progression of his argument is very clear, as you will notice by just a simple reading of the text. He starts in verse 8 and he says, since this is true concerning who we are, then this is what we are to do. For, he says, this is what God has done. Therefore, he says in verse 11, here are the practical implications. And if you can see that simple progression in the text before you, then it will allow you to trace a line through it, and I will try and follow along the same line to help you as we go. First of all, then, he says in verse 8, since we belong to the day, a number of things should be happening. And there are three he delineates, the first of which is we should be staying awake. Verse 6, he had said the same thing. We are not like the others who are asleep. Instead, let us be alert and let us be self-controlled. In other words, the Christian is the person who, amongst other things, has their wits about them. They are alert to the challenges, opportunities, struggles, and responsibilities of the day. And the primary emphasis here in 1 Thessalonians 5, and indeed throughout the whole of the New Testament, is that the call to alertness, the call to self-control, the call to set aside dreaminess and carelessness is primarily a moral and a theological call. In other words, it is imperative that we are not falling foul of immoral pursuits as a result of not staying awake. And it is very, very important that we are not hoodwinked by all kinds of crazy ideas because we're living half asleep. When you're half asleep, a number of things are possible. Danger lurks nearby for those who are half asleep. Certainly that is true when you're driving your car. When you first go off to college or whatever it is, your parents will always tell you, would you please call every 20 minutes because we want to know that you're safe and we want to know that you haven't fallen asleep at the wheel and imperiled yourself. In the same way, those of you who have responsibilities for the care of others know how important it is that you're awake and not asleep. The nurse in the middle of the night who is caring for people in the intensive care unit of a hospital needs to make sure that he or she is well awake so that they may read the charts, so that they may observe the signs, and so that they may produce the medication in the right doses at the right times. We don't want the people there half asleep. It's dangerous to have them half asleep. Flying this week to San Antonio, the flight was late, out to Chicago by an hour. I asked one of the stewardesses, what's the problem? Was it the weather last night? No, she said, the pilot's asleep. Oh, I said, that's good. She said, you're right, it's good. We like them well rested. And the fact of the matter was that they needed to meet the legal requirements of rest before they took the throne once again and zoomed off into the great blue yonder. We understand that because to be half asleep represents danger. Peter, writing on the same thing, 1 Peter 5:8 says, be self-controlled and alert because your enemy, the devil, is going around like a roaring lion seeking those he may devour. Peter had learned his lesson eventually, but in the Garden of Gethsemane, along with the other disciples, he failed to learn the lesson. Jesus said, watch and pray that you do not enter into temptation. They neither watched nor did they pray, and they fell right into it. First, then, it is imperative that we stay awake because when we're half asleep, there is potential for danger. Also, when we're half asleep, we don't give attention to the things that deserve attention, and we don't give attention that is deserved. The church in Ephesus was warned of this when Paul took his leave of them. You can read it in Acts 20. He says to the elders there, I want you to watch yourselves and watch the church. I want you to make sure that you're really paying attention. Because if you don't, then you will find that all kinds of things will creep up on you. And it is when we're half asleep that we may be compromised. You ever fallen asleep on the couch and awakened to find that somebody has done something to you? Put something on your head or tied something to you or tied your shoelaces together or whatever else it was. How did they possibly manage to do so? Because we were half asleep. If we had been alert, they would not have managed to pull it off. Now, what Paul is saying is very clear. Here you are, believers. You have been made children of the day. It is right for me to anticipate that you will then be marked by daytime activities, and I want you to make sure that you stay awake. Secondly, he says, it is imperative that you guard your heart. Where does this come from? Let us be self-controlled. Next, putting on faith and love as a breastplate. The picture here is of Christian armor. We don't quite know how Paul makes it to this metaphor, except to say that the issue of being alert probably triggered in his mind the question of a sentry. Because the responsibility of a sentry on guard is to make sure that even if the whole city falls asleep, he doesn't fall asleep. He is the one to be alert. And maybe that's the progression in Paul's mind. As soon as he starts to think about being alert, he then moves immediately to the picture of the soldier on guard. And so he says, by the way, make sure you've got your breastplate on. Make sure that you are guarding your heart. In Ephesians 6, he uses the picture of a breastplate in terms of righteousness. Here he figures it in relationship to faith and love, reminding us that the metaphor may be used in a variety of different ways, and he felt free to apply it in whichsoever way he determined. But the issue is clear. How are we then going to guard our hearts? Well, he says, you guard them in relationship to faith and in relationship to love. What is this faith to which he refers? Well, it is the faith that believes in the promises of God. It is the faith which receives the forgiveness of God. And it is the faith which lives life in relationship to those two truths. How are we going to go out and face the issues of our day in a world that is increasingly preoccupied with syncretistic and pluralistic religious experience? That is increasingly disenchanted with science and with secular humanistic thought. Indeed, probably within a few years, the great issue will not be science against Christianity or humanism against Christianity, but it will be spiritism against Christianity. It will be two rival forms of spirituality. And how then is the Christian going to be able to articulate what they believe? How then is the believer going to be able to say, well, you know, I believe in God in a way that sets it apart from someone who says, so what else is new? How are we going to be able to speak concerning the issues of the faith and of truth in a way that delineates it and sets it apart as distinct? The answer is we are not, unless we ensure that we are taking to ourselves this breastplate. Believing in God's promises, trusting in God's forgiveness, and behaving life in relationship to the two. Also, the love of which he speaks, which is a constituent part of the breastplate, is not some kind of vapid sentimentalism, but rather it is our response to the love which God has shown us in the Lord Jesus Christ. And that love will be displayed in relationship to one another. Oh, so what is a Christian? Well, a Christian is someone who is awake, and a Christian is someone who is preoccupied with faith and love. He is seeking, she is seeking to guard his or her heart. Then thirdly, you will notice that we're not only to stay awake and guard our heart, but we are to keep our heads. That's the whole point of the helmet, the hope of salvation as a helmet. Doesn't it scare you to see people screeching down the freeway on motorbikes without helmets? Doesn't it make the hair stand up on the back of your neck? As you just think for a moment of the implications of falling off that thing at 60 or 70 or 80 miles an hour and landing on your head. It's not a pretty thought, and it's not a pretty sight if you've ever seen the end result of it. The helmet may not be particularly attractive. It may not allow you to look cool. It may not make you feel the way you want to feel on your bike, but it's really, really important. And there is a great temptation, it seems, on those who ride bikes to do it without their helmet. And there is a great temptation in Christian living to try and live our Christian lives, as it were, without the helmet. And Paul says, you shouldn't do it. It's dangerous and it may prove fatal. The helmet, he says, that we gather to our heads is the hope of salvation. What is the salvation to which he refers? How do we define it? It's important that we can. Indeed, if we can't, then we don't know what it is. We tell somebody, you know, I really believe in salvation. And they say, well, what's that? And we say, well, it's salvation, you know. He said, no, you haven't told me anything yet. You just told me a word. What does the word mean? I said, well, it means salvation, you know, saved. So we need to know what he means. When you read the Bible, you discover that salvation is regarded both negatively and positively. That in being saved, which is a word that the Bible uses continuously, we are saved from and we are saved to. So from what are we saved? Well, we are saved, says the Bible, from the guilt and pollution and the punishment of sin. All the things that marked our lives before Jesus entered in, we have been saved from. You can find this all over the place. The positive side of it is that we have been saved too. And God has not only taken us away from all this bad stuff, but he has promised to us all this good stuff, if we might put it in that way. And all the promises that are ours in the Lord Jesus Christ have been granted to us on the basis of what Jesus has done. But until a man or a woman understands this, and that's why the Bible is given to us, so that we might understand it. That's why it's written down in sentences with verbs and adjectives and nouns and pronouns and conjunctions and everything. That's why it's not there as a big sort of mishmash of nonsense, of blessed thoughts. It is there in order that we might apply our minds to it. And in applying our minds to truth, we may be able to stay awake, guard our hearts, and keep our heads. Now, says Paul, it's imperative that you do these three things because you will notice what he says in verse 9, God has done certain things in your lives as Christians to enable you to that kind of activity and to strengthen you as you seek to live out the Christian life. Now, the progression is very, very clear. How we should behave, he says, is based on who we are. Right? Since you are children of the day, this is who you are, this is how you ought to behave. And who we are is based upon what God has done. You ought to behave in this way because of who you are. And the reason you are who you are, he says, is because of what God has done. What has God done? That's what he gives us in verses 9 and 10. First of all, he says, he did not appoint us to suffer wrath, but to receive salvation. Let's just stop here for a moment on this issue of wrath. What does he mean he doesn't appoint us to suffer wrath? As soon as we think of the word wrath in relationship to God, we usually think of it in negative terms. We think of it in terms of man's anger, which is often just an outburst. It is capricious. It is volatile. It is not in any sense consistent. And so when we look at the idea of wrath in relationship to God, we're tempted to press on to who God is, the misconceptions that are based on who we are. But in point of fact, this is what we discover. Because God is absolutely without sin, because God is absolutely pure and undefiled, the character of God must have a settled reaction to sin when it confronts it. And the settled reaction of the character of God to sin is the response, on the one hand, of his wrath. That it is not capricious in any way, but it is his divine nature. That God must punish sin. He cannot overlook sin. He cannot wink his eye at sin. He doesn't let us off with sin. He must bring to bear his rightful response upon it. And, says the Bible, the rightful response of God is his wrath. And that men and women, and you can turn to this in Ephesians 2 and see it there, men and women, outside of the work of God in Jesus Christ, live their lives as objects of God's wrath. People say, oh, I never heard this before in my life. I thought the message of the Bible was God loves you. Now you're saying here that unless I know God in Christ, that I am an object of his wrath. Well, it's not so important what I'm saying. What is important is, does the Bible say it? Ephesians chapter 2, describing their pre-converted state, all of us also lived among them at one time, gratifying the cravings of our sinful nature and following its desires and thoughts. Like the rest, we were by nature objects of wrath. In other words, that's what we deserved. We deserved punishment. We deserved death, which was the punishment for sin, and we deserved hell, which is simply eternal separation from God as a result of him meting out his wrath. So in other words, it was the wrath of God that made Calvary necessary. For sin had to be dealt with. And it was the love of God that made Calvary a reality. Because there in the death of Jesus, you have the necessary punishment for sin, making possible forgiveness for those who are united with Jesus. So that all of my sin was imputed to Christ upon the cross. He bore my sin, and all of his righteousness was then credited to my account. And says Paul, here is the wonderful thing. We should rightly have been appointed to wrath, but God did not do that. He appointed us instead to receive his salvation. And the Thessalonians understood this. And the believer needs to understand it. They were grateful for God's initiative in their lives because they understood their predicament. And until a person understands their predicament, there is no reason for gratitude at someone coming to save them. You remember I told you years ago how in the middle of the night in our previous house, all the fire brigade and ambulances and police cars from who know where came battering on our door in the middle of the night. And I ran down the stairs and answered the door and was confronted by flashing lights and sirens and policemen. And the policeman said, we've come to rescue you. And I said, but I don't need rescued. There's nothing wrong here. He said, oh, we must be at the wrong house. And then he went up the street to rescue somebody else. But if it had been the other way around, that I was sound asleep and the house was burning around me and I was in danger and I was unaware of my predicament, I may just the same have said, I don't need rescued. And the man would have said, don't you smell that burning? Don't you see those flames? Don't you see your predicament? He said, oh, goodness gracious, yes, I do. Save me. Now, you see, this is what had happened to the Thessalonians.
2: 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Jesus' death on the cross secured victory over sin and death. 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And what are we supposed to be doing in the meantime? 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
3: Have you ever been on the receiving end of help that only made things worse? A well-meaning friend whose words cut deeper than the wound itself. Job knew that pain all too well. Today on Insight for Living, Chuck Swindoll shows us how Job's friends, while he was suffering, buried him with shame. And we'll see how Job responded. There's a lesson here for anyone who's ever tried to comfort a hurting soul, and for anyone who's been hurt by the comforting. It all points us back to God. Chuck's titled his message, The Futility of Unscrewing the Inscrutable.

There are times my heart truly goes out to Job. This is one of those times. I doubt that anyone has ever called you a maggot or a worm. I think Bildad had absolutely no use for Job. Get out of my life. His final speech ends with this kind of major put down. There are a lot of sideline lessons to learn from our studies, and one of them is whenever you have the opportunity to minister to whomever, putting them down never helps. Never. But that's what these men seem to be so good at. So is it any wonder that Job begins with a series of sarcastic verbal slams in return? What a help you are to the weak. How you have saved the arm without strength. Seems like the Hebrew is saying, how you have saved with your arm the one without strength. That seems to be the idea. What counsel you have given to one without wisdom. What helpful insight. What helpful insight you have abundantly provided. My. Ooh. To whom have you uttered words? And whose spirit was expressed through you? Whoa. You have really got the corner on truth, Bildad. What Job lacked in tact, he made up for in total honesty. By the way, sores will do that to you. There's something about pain and the continuation of it that finally removes most of the tact and just gets down to the red, raw facts of life. Even those who are stubborn and rebellious, when they have a lot of pain, there's then a lot of reality. There's no tact here with Job. When you're covered with sores and you're running a high fever and you haven't gotten the sleep you need and you haven't gotten the food you should have and your body is emaciated, you're candid. A lot of help you've been, Bildad. You know, I'm just going to be painfully honest here and say, sometimes we who give wrong counsel need that kind of response. We who have these pious words for those who are going through something that we can't even imagine, we who have those big answers and long drawn out, sometimes put downs and shame based comments for things they're going through, we need to be told off. Bildad deserved that kind of response. Remember that little prayer I gave you a couple of times ago? Lord, help me today not to add to anybody's burden. Remember that? I hope you wrote that down. I've got that on my desk and I read it now every morning. Lord, help me not to add to anybody's burden. Help me to speak truth. And where I can, help me to comfort. And where I don't know, help me to say it. And where I feel badly for someone, help me to say that. But help me not to add to their burden. If they're going to hell and back through their experience, I don't need to assist them along the way in any put down. I need to be a comfort to them. Bildad didn't learn that principle. Now, what's interesting is that Job becomes the teacher. Instead of Bildad teaching Job, Job decides, since you don't have any answers, let me tell you about this God who hasn't revealed all the whys and wherefores in his activities. Beginning at verse 5 over to verse 13, Job takes Bildad through the paces. And here is what we would call a fascinating cosmological explanation. He starts with the departed spirits of the dead, and he goes all the way to the top of the universe. And in a simple, general manner, Job says to Bildad, God is in control of every bit of it. He knows about it, he understands it, and he is responsible in the midst of all of it. None of it is a surprise to the living God. He begins with verse 5, the departed spirits. He uses three words to describe their location: waters, Sheol, and Abaddon. The departed spirits tremble under the waters and their inhabitants. Naked is Sheol before him. Sheol is the place of the departed dead. And Abaddon has no covering. It's a synonym for Sheol. This is a resplendent mosaic of the living God's superiority over all. He's sovereign. He is sovereign even over the departed spirits, covered by the waters in the place of Sheol and Abaddon.
Now look at where he moves. He stretches out the north over empty space and hangs the earth on nothing. Isn't this amazing? This is an ancient piece of literature, but it's pure truth. He hasn't been contaminated by the evolutionary thinking of the scholars of the 20th century or 21st century. He just believes by faith that when God put it together, he stretched it out over empty space and he hangs the earth on nothing. Right? That's no problem with God. He made stuff out of nothing. He made nothing. I mean, it's all his. He put it all together. Bereshith bara Elohim et Hashem Elyon et Haaretz is the way they say it in the Hebrew, as you began, in the beginning. God made the heavens and the earth. I mean, the theories today that we're told about creation takes more faith to believe them than the fiat word of God. God simply states it. Let it be and it becomes, and he hangs it on nothing. This is beautiful. Job is beginning to teach Bildad, whether Bildad's listening or not, who knows? But the beautiful thing is that Job has a relationship with God that Bildad never heard of. And in that relationship, he relies on God for whatever he needs. Some time ago, a teacher sent me a very interesting piece written by a 21st century teacher to the school administration to describe the dilemma of being a teacher in this world in which we live. Let me see if I've got this right. You want me to go into that room with all those kids and fill their every waking moment with a love for learning? Not only that, I'm supposed to instill a sense of pride in their ethnicity, behaviorally modify disruptive behavior, observe them for signs of abuse and t-shirt messages. I'm to fight the war on drugs and sexually transmitted diseases, check their backpacks for guns, and raise their self-esteem. I am to teach them patriotism,

make sure that I give the girls in my class 50% of my attention. I'm required by my contract to be working on my own time, summer and evenings, at my own expense toward advanced certification and a master's degree. And after school, I am to attend committee and faculty meetings and participate in staff development training to maintain my employment status. I am to be a paragon of virtue, larger than life, such that my very presence will awe my students into being obedient and respectful of authority. I am to pledge allegiance to supporting family values, a return to the basics, and to my current administration. I am to incorporate technology into the learning and monitor all websites while providing a personal relationship with each student. I am to decide who might be potentially dangerous and are liable to commit crimes in school or who is possibly being abused, and I can be sent to jail for not mentioning these suspicions. I am to make sure all students pass the state and federally mandated testing in all classes, whether or not they attend school on a regular basis or complete any of the work assigned. Plus, I am expected to make sure that all of the students with handicaps are guaranteed a free and equal education, regardless of their mental or physical handicap. I am to communicate frequently with each student's parent by letter, phone, newsletter, and grade card. I am to do all of this with just a piece of chalk, a computer, a few books, a bulletin board, a 45-minute more or less planned time, and a big smile, all on a starting salary that qualifies my family for food stamps in many states. Is that all? And you want me to do all of this and expect me not to pray?

You want me, Bildad, to do all of these things and you don't even help me turn again to the living God? Let me tell you about this God. Let me tell you about the reason I can keep going and not give up and not take my own life. Talk to me about him and talk truth. And don't be afraid to say those tough words, I don't know. So since you won't say them, let me explain to you the vastness, the incredible incomprehensibility of his nature, the inscrutable power of his person, controlling those who have gone beyond to death, as well as still being involved from the creation of this earth, verse 8, wrapping the waters in his clouds, and the cloud does not burst under them. He obscures the face of the full moon and spreads his cloud over it. He's inscribed a circle on the surface of the waters. Perhaps that has a reference to the rainbow. Perhaps it has a reference to the curvature of the earth and the vastness of the seas. Maybe it was an ancient reference to the creation of this canopy about this earth. At the boundary of light and darkness, the pillars of heaven tremble and are amazed at his rebuke. He quieted the seas with his power. Only he can do that. By his understanding, he shattered Rahab. He mentions later the piercing of the fleeing serpent. Those are pictures of poetic pictures of evil. He is in charge of all of that. He has all of that under his control. By his breath, the heavens are cleared. Behold, says Job when he gets to verse 14. I love this 14th verse. As magnificent as all of these things are, what I have shared represents only the fringes. Isn't that a great word? The fringes, the edges of his ways. They are merely quiet whispers of his voice. They're just the hushed tones of what he's revealed. How faint a word we hear of him, but his mighty thunder. Who can understand? Another way of saying is that who can withstand? We who live in Texas hear a little of thunder. Every once in a while, there come a real frog strangler. And just before that rain comes, there is a lightning through the skies. Man, it's worth staying up for it late. You know, the whole neighborhood lights up. Wow, look at that. And then you go, you're ready for this. That's the thunder you can hear. But if that's just his whisper. If he ever let it loose, we'd all be deaf. We'd fall flat. That's Job's concept of the living God. Bildad, tell me that.

0: mean, when you put the vastness of this universe in this kind of setting, in the stellar spaces and the natural elements and the life below, on and above the seas and on the earth with the reptiles and the fish and the fowls and the natural elements about us, and to think that He, in all of the galaxies around all of this universe, He comes and finds that little green pea called Earth and locates us and knows even the hairs on our head. It is high. I cannot attain to it. What is man that you are mindful of him, or the son of man that you visit him? I need that when the sores on my body are running with pus and the fever won't go down. Job ends where Bildad should have begun. Who can understand? Which reminds me of the three most unusual English words you will ever hear adults say. I don't know. Do it again. I don't know. Tomorrow morning, before you shave, guys, as you look at what we have to look at every day, practice the words. I don't know. So that when someone at the office brings up an issue that is beyond you, say, I don't know. When they talk about how God is a good God, and they've listened to the televangelist who told them how everything works out great, just in the next 30 minutes, if you give enough, it'll work out great. And it's amazing how all of it's going to be downhill slide. Just trust him. After all, he's got this wonderful plan, and you'll be able to enjoy it. Just give to us. 1-800, just call the number. You remind them you don't know. Say it. Say it again. Say it again. Say it again. You know the living God by faith, but you don't know his ways. His ways are higher than your ways. His thoughts are greater than your thoughts. You don't have to know. If you say you know, you're phony. Most brilliant men you can study under, I've had the privilege in theology to study under, and every one of them knew how to say those words. I don't know. Which began to teach me how incredibly vast is my Heavenly Father, and that He is trustworthy. And I can believe Him, I can believe in Him without being able to explain His ways. And I can put my hand on the arm of the friend I'm with at the hospital and say, not only do I not know, no one knows. How unsearchable are His judgments and unfathomable are His ways. Doesn't mean He's not in control. It just means He isn't obligated to explain Himself. Why did my dog die? Why did my dog get hit in the street when my neighbor's dog is 20 years old? Why is it that this tragedy happened at this time when, in fact, these countries, a tragedy would wake them up maybe? What is it about our family that goes through when that family? I don't know. In the final analysis, He knows, and He does all things well. I am the clay, He is the potter. I am the disciple, He is the Lord. I am the sheep, He is the shepherd. That means I am to be humble and trusting and available, not making demands, willing to adjust, to be submissive, to listen, to learn, to adapt to His leading, wherever it may go, whether I'm comfortable, happy, or not. That is obedience. Job, by now, is beginning to see it, and even at the end of his brief explanation, says, who can understand? It's a good time to return to my opening statement. The study of Job is essentially the study of God. It's essentially a study of God. I return again to Tozer. Without doubt, the mightiest thought the mind can entertain is the thought of God. And the weightiest word in any language is its word for God. A right conception of God is basic not only to systematic theology, but to practical Christian living as well. The Christian conception of God, current in these years, is so decadent as to be utterly beneath the dignity of the Most High God, and actually to constitute for professed believers something amounting to moral calamity. The first step down for any church is taken when it surrenders its high opinion of God. The heaviest obligation lying upon the Christian church today is to purify and elevate her concept of God. In all her prayers and labors, this should have first place. We do the greatest service to the next generation of Christians by passing on to them, undimmed and undiminished, that noble concept of God which we received from our Hebrew and Christian fathers of generations past. This will prove of greater value to them than anything that art or science can devise. Train yourself to think theologically. Make it a determined purpose to think God's thoughts as you practice, "I don't know." That's where faith steps in. What I cannot prove, and His word states, I believe. Even if I cannot explain it or in human terms defend it, I believe it. Let's bow our heads together. You've been very gracious to sit and to listen. Not an easy sermon to preach, and an even harder one to hear. From the profound life of a remarkable suffering man, there emerges a story of life today. A life that includes tragedies, heartaches, heartbreaks, the permissive will of God allowing events of evil to transpire as evil men and women plan against good things and even innocent lives like children. You don't have to understand. But having come to an end of your own ability to explain, you must accept at that point faith somewhere fits into this equation. And I trust Him whose ways are higher than mine. Though mysterious, I still believe He is good. Though inscrutable, I still believe God has integrity. Though the story doesn't end happily ever after, I still believe He is a God of grace. The cross looms large on the horizon as you look toward the future. And each one of us must come to terms with it. Its message is a message of obedience, where the Son of God took the sins of the world and owned them. Who His own self bore our sins in His body on the tree. The sacred text says, your way to God, not understanding all about Him, but having a relationship with Him, must take you through the cross, where you acknowledge that your sins were paid for as well, and you trust Him to take you where you cannot go on your own. To a place of forgiveness in this life and to eternal heaven in the next one. Believe today. Trust Him now. Behold, our Father, we have touched only the fringes of your ways. We have heard only a faint word. Were you to reveal it all, who could possibly take it in? Who could survive? We hold you in awesome adoration. We sit before you in silent respect. Forgive us for filling spaces with meaningless words and attempting to justify your hand when you need no defender. I pray that you will help us as our paths cross the Jobs of our lives, or as we endure them ourselves, to be more gracious and less dogmatic, to be quicker to say, we're here, but we can't explain all the whys. May we remember, Lord, that you are the Father, we are the children. You are the Lord, we are the servants. As we're dismissed today, our Father, from this time of worship, give us comfort in knowing that he who is inexplicable and inscrutable and unfathomable loves us, cares for us, and of all things has provided a way to know him. Thank you for Christ, who loved us and gave himself for us. In becoming a man, he identified with our ways. Thank you for the path you have opened to heaven by faith. We walk it confident in Christ and not of ourselves. In his matchless name we pray. Everyone said, amen.
1: When someone we love is hurting, the kindest words are often the simplest. I'm here, but I don't understand any more than you do. We don't have to defend God. We don't have to explain the mystery. Our role is to point one another to the one who loves us. This is Insight for Living, and Chuck's titled today's message, The Futility of Unscrewing the Inscrutable. Much as we might try, we cannot dismiss the raw authenticity of Job's story. It's not just a distant parable, something tragic that happened to someone else, somewhere else, a long, long time ago. We know it's relevant because we've been there. We've been confused by God. We've been stymied by his ways. But here's what Chuck Swindoll wants you to know. The God who met Job in the most confusing season of his life is the same God who is present in yours. That's not only the testimony of Job, it's the message in a classic book Chuck wrote, Finding God When the World's on Fire. 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
2: When we only think of a person as an enemy, we forget that they're also human beings, people with feelings, families, favorite basketball teams.
3: The Bulls. He wears their jerseys.
2: Exactly. You see, changing physical hearts with someone can't change your personality, but God can absolutely change your symbolic heart through circumstances, or through other people, or through his love. Don't you think it's possible that Dion's personality difference could be due to the fact that he just went through an emotional, life-changing experience?
3: He did almost die.
2: Yes. And if God also desires, he can use that kind of situation to soften the hardest of hearts.
4: 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I'm John Fuller, and today on Focus on the Family with Jim Daly, we'll be featuring one of the many powerful stories from that radio series, that drama, which helps children navigate real-life questions and discover what it means to live out their faith.
5: And it's a lot of fun, let me just say that. 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I think Odyssey is one of the best things we do. I'm so proud of our Odyssey team and the impact they're having, discipling generations of families with godly values and helping, on average, 9,000 children a year make a decision for Christ. Isn't that great?
4: That's wonderful.
5: I love it.
4: And now, of course, we have an animated film project that'll be coming out in 2027. It's called Adventures in Odyssey, the movie. And that's going to introduce a whole new realm of families to the Adventures in Odyssey stories and characters in a whole new way. And while you're waiting for 2027 and that film release, check out our Adventures in Odyssey website. You can learn more about the movie and all the episodes and the special club we have for kids so they can listen to the entire collection.
5: And now, for kids of all ages, we want you to experience an Adventures in Odyssey for yourself with today's episode called Have a Heart.
6: Hurry, buddy, we're gonna be late for the bus.
3: I'm coming.
6: Really? My turtle walks faster, and he only has one leg.
3: Zoe, you need to stop and smell the roses sometimes.
6: What's going on? You're unusually optimistic today.
3: Everything's just been going great lately. I got an A on my English project, I wasn't the first person knocked out in a dodgeball game for a record 2 days in a row, and my mom accidentally put the wrong kind of peanut butter on my sandwich today. The unhealthy kind. Things are finally going my way.
7: Hi, Zoe. Hi, buddy.
6: Oh, hi, Mrs. Meltzner.
3: Hello. What are you doing with all that stuff?
7: I am going to decorate this locker. Could you hold the sign for a second?
6: Sure. Welcome back. Who's coming back?
7: Dion Farkas.
3: What?
6: He hasn't been here in like 3 months.
7: It's been four, actually.
6: I thought he moved to Chicago.
7: No, he's still in Odyssey.
3: Are we talking about the same Dion who declared the first Thursday of every month National Flick Buddies Ear Day?
6: Why hasn't he been in school?
7: Dion should probably explain that himself.
3: Once a month, I come home with my ear looking like a wilted slice of salami.
6: So he's back tomorrow?
7: That's right.
6: Well, we better go.
3: Yeah.
7: Okay, I'll see you tomorrow.
6: Okay, bye. What would keep a kid out of school for 4 months?
3: I bet he's been in a juvenile detention center.
2: No, buddy.
6: Do you think his family went to Europe or something and they homeschooled him, Mr. Whitaker?
2: No, Zoe.
3: I bet I know where he's been.
6: Where?
3: Langley, Virginia.
8: Dion, it's time to go.
9: Well, already?
8: Get in the car.
9: I thought I had another 6 weeks.
8: No. Your mission to be as annoying as possible to all living creatures in order to be a distraction from our top secret mission was a complete success. We're all stunned back at headquarters as to how incredibly annoying you could be in such a short time.
9: Thank you, sir.
8: Get in. It's time to go to Langley.
9: Well, I guess it's all part of the job when you're working for the CIA.
6: Earth to Buddy!
3: The CIA! I'll bet that's it!
6: Your imagination's in hyperdrive.
2: I know Dion's parents, and I know his story. He hasn't been working for the CIA.
6: So you know where he's been?
2: Well, I do, but it's a personal matter. I'm not going to betray his trust.
3: Is he okay? I mean, did the reason he's gone include losing the use of his right index finger?
6: What?
3: The first Thursday of the month is coming up. That's his flicking finger.
6: Oh.
2: I'm sure he's glad to be back, and we should be happy for him.
3: Really? Do I have to be? I mean, I feel like I just had 4 months of sunshine, and now I'm getting a tornado warning alert.
2: Give him a chance, buddy. Dion will need friends right now.
6: Why? Because he just got out of jail?
2: Zoe, if you want to know what happened to Dion, you'll have to ask him yourself.
6: Okay. I know. I'll interview him for the school newspaper.
2: Sounds like a good approach.
3: I don't know. Dion's like a grizzly bear that's been hibernating for months.
6: Huh?
3: So, you know, he'll be...
6: well rested?
3: Hungry.
6: Myocarditis?
9: It's a heart condition. Mine was really serious. And when they figured out that I had it, they put me on all kinds of medication, but it wasn't enough.
6: Huh.
3: Wasn't enough for what?
9: To keep me alive.
6: Whoa.
3: Really?
6: So what did they do?
9: Well, the only option? A heart transplant. I went on the list and we waited for a donor.
6: For how long?
9: About a month. Huh. Then they did the surgery on November 8th.
3: Where did the heart come from?
9: They wouldn't say. Those things are supposed to be confidential. But I heard my dad telling my mom that he saw the label on the container when it came in. Connellsville General Hospital. So, I'm guessing it came from there.
6: Wow. Were you, scared?
9: It was pretty bad for my whole family. I have pictures on my phone. You know, some of me in the hospital and some of me going home, if you want to use for your article.
6: That would be great.
9: All right, I'll text him to you. Will you need anything else?
6: No, that was perfect. Thanks.
9: Okay. There was something I wanted to say to you, buddy.
3: Yeah, I figured this was coming.
9: Well, I want you to know that...
3: Let me have it.
9: I'm sorry.
3: What? Huh?
9: Look, I used to be pretty mean to you. And a lot of people. I called you a dweeb a lot. It made you feel terrible, and it was terrible. Will you forgive me?
3: Is this a trap?
9: No. That's okay. Look, just think about it, okay? Hey, Zoe, let me know if you need anything else. I've got, you know, a few more people to apologize to.
6: Okay. Bye, Dion.
3: Yeah. See ya.
6: Wow.
3: I was right. Has Dion actually changed?
0: Some of you have frogs and some of you have lizards for your dissections.
10: Okay.
0: You'll all get a chance to rotate so you can see each one.
3: Ooh, I got to do both.
0: All right, now on your first cut... don't go too deep.
3: Okay.
0: You want to be able to see the organs intact.
3: Oh, this is going to be so fun.
0: Oh, Dion, we chose partners last week. But you're welcome to join Mackenzie and Cole right here.
9: Thank you, Mrs. Meltzner.
3: Did you hear that? Thank you? He's got to be faking.
6: Do you want to cut this thing? I'm not really in the mood for a lizard autopsy.
3: Oh, sure. Scalpel.
11: Here you go, doctor.
3: Thank you, nurse. What?
12: Hey, kid.
3: Who was that?
12: Down here, on the table. The one you're about to dice up in the name of science.
3: A talking lizard?
12: Don't worry, I'm not gonna sell you insurance. I just need you to do something for me. I need a new heart. Can you get me one?
3: How am I supposed to...
12: Just look around. You got 14 hearts just staring up at you.
3: You want me to take one of the other lizard hearts?
12: No, not a lizard heart. Give me a frog heart. I want to be able to, like, jump. I'm tired of crawling around everywhere. I've got a rug burn on my stomach.
3: Okay.
13: Hey, what are you doing?
3: The frogs are talking, too?
13: What's wrong with your lizard? Hey, wait a minute. Harvey? Did you send this kid over here to take my heart?
12: Oh, come on. Just switch with me. You're barely even using yours.
13: Oh, that lizard's been after my heart for weeks now.
12: Look, you don't even jump anymore. All you do is lie around and watch reruns of the Muppets.
3: Lizards and frogs are both great. There's no need to argue.
13: Oh, what do you know about it? Wait a minute. What are we doing, Harvey? Here we are talking about each other's hearts when we have the best heart right in front of us. Yes!
3: Mine?
12: Yeah! Imagine what we could do with the human heart.
13: Exactly!
3: What?
12: We could run faster, eat better food.
13: So tired of flies.
12: We could use reason and logic instead of always being like instinct.
13: Well, I could probably learn to do my own taxes.
3: Stop!
0: Stop what? Buddy, what are you doing?
3: Sorry, Mrs. Meltzner.
0: Get back to your dissection.
3: Yeah.
0: What was that about?
3: That's it. That's why Dion is being so nice.
0: Why?
3: It's his new heart.
0: What are you talking about?
3: Dion must have gotten the heart of a nice person.
0: Whoa.
3: You think I'm right?
0: No. I just never really thought about the donor. I should cover that in my story. Meet me in the library at lunch. So, when did Dion say he had the operation?
3: November 8th.
0: Right. And he said the heart came from Connellsville. So we search for anyone who might have passed away in Connellsville on or before November 8th. Let's see.
3: Yeah. Maybe, no, that's not it.
0: Okay, keep scrolling.
3: Let's see here. Oh, there! Connellsville boy drowns in a boating accident on Pierce Lake.
0: I remember this. Jensen Dunlap, age 13. Oh, how awful.
3: Yeah. Oh, there's a picture.
0: Oh.
3: He looks nice, don't you think?
0: Yeah.
3: I bet he was incredibly nice.
0: I've been to Pierce Lake. Well, now I know how to write the story.
3: What do you mean?
0: It should be on the importance of organ donation. All right. The Odyssey volleyball team has a game in Connellsville this weekend. If I write an article about the game, I could probably get a ride on the team bus.
3: What for?
0: To find out more about him. Almost there.
3: Thanks for getting permission for me to come on the bus.
0: Oh, yeah. I forgot. The only way I could get you on here is if you agreed to carry all the equipment for the team.
3: Awesome.
0: I still don't understand why you wanted to come.
3: I have to know if it's true.
0: What?
3: If switching hearts can change your personality. Think about it, Zoe. What if I was able to get the heart of some brave army guy? I could have the courage of a soldier. I wouldn't be worried about bullies ever again.
10: Oh. If Buddy's going to be the first person to ever survive getting flattened by a steamroller, he's going to need some transplants.
14: Oh.
10: Do we have anything lying around the hospital that we can transplant into him?
14: Yes. We have the legs of a cheetah, the muscles of a grizzly bear, the wings of an eagle, a couple of dolphin flippers, Einstein's brain, the neck of a giraffe, and about 4,000 snakeskin sewn together. He's going to look ridiculous, but when we're done, we may just have the greatest superhero this world has ever seen.
10: Excellent. Scalpel.
14: Yes.
0: Earth to Buddy.
3: Huh?
0: You know you can't just get a new heart like you're buying fresh batteries. You have to have a bad heart already. And the person you get the heart from, they have to die.
3: Oh, yeah.
0: We're here.
3: Who are you interviewing anyway?
0: Jensen's cousin, mainly. A kid named Eric.
15: We spent 3 days straight at the hospital, and the news kept getting worse and worse, and the doctor tried everything. And then one night, he came in and just didn't have anything else to try.
0: I'm so sorry.
15: Yeah, that was a really bad day. Jensen, he didn't last more than a few hours after that.
3: What was he like?
15: Quiet, a little awkward, but man, he could be funny if he knew you. He just kept to himself, mostly.
3: Was he nice?
15: I guess.
3: Was he, polite, friendly?
15: We didn't talk that much. Yeah, he did yell at me once for eating his gummy bears. To be honest, I didn't get along with him all that well. But I still miss him.
3: So, he was mean?
15: No. I wouldn't say he was mean. He was lonely. By choice, though. Liked video games more than people.
6: When it came time to choose whether or not to use his organs, was it...
15: It seemed like an easy decision for his folks. They said if he could help someone else, Jensen would want to do it.
6: I don't know if I'm supposed to say this, but I'm pretty sure the boy who got his heart is named Dion.
15: Really?
6: He lives in Odyssey.
15: Wow. Is he a nice guy?
3: He is now.
6: There's Dion. Should I tell him?
3: Sure. I want to know whose heart I had if I were him.
6: Why? Because you want to know what kind of superpowers transferred to you?
3: I bet he's curious.
6: Oh, hey, Dion.
9: Hey, Zoe. Buddy.
3: Hey.
6: I think I know something that you might want to know, but I don't... It might not be my place to tell you.
9: What are you talking about?
6: Your heart.
9: Huh?
3: We think we know who it came from.
9: Oh. Wow.
6: There's a boy in Connellsville who died the day before you got your heart. We think he was your donor.
9: What's his name?
6: Jensen. Here, I have a picture on my phone.
9: How did he...
6: He drowned. A boating accident on Pierce Lake.
9: Would you text me his picture?
6: Sure. And I'll send you my article before I hand it over to my editor.
9: Thanks.
6: I need to call Jensen's mom and ask her permission to write about her son.
9: You're gonna talk to his mom?
6: Yes.
9: Well, if that goes well, tell her I'd like to talk to her too.
3: He was practically crying right there in front of me. And he didn't even care that I saw. It was so weird.
16: Why was it weird?
3: I've just never seen anything like that from Dion. I'm telling you, Mr. Whitaker, something happened with that heart transplant.
16: Such as?
3: I don't know for sure, but I was thinking about what you always tell us, that the Bible is the best place to go when you have unanswered questions. So that's what I did.
16: And what did you find?
3: This verse. I wrote it down. Ezekiel 36:26. I will give you a new heart and put a new spirit in you. I will remove from you your heart of stone and give you a heart of flesh.
16: And you think that's what happened to Dion?
3: It's exactly what happened. It's obvious, don't you think?
16: Well, that may be what happened in a sense, but I'm curious about what you think it means.
3: Dion got a new heart, and so he got a new spirit. God removed his heart of stone and replaced it with something human.
16: Perhaps.
3: All I can say is Jensen must have been way more human than Dion.
16: I can't say I agree there.
3: You don't think Jensen's heart made Dion more human?
16: Not the way you seem to be thinking about it. The heart transplant that Dion received was a physical heart. The heart is a muscle. It doesn't literally have anything to do with your personality.
3: Then what's the Bible talking about?
16: Well, in the Old Testament, the heart symbolized the center of the emotions, the center of morality. In the book of 1 Samuel, when God said that man looks at outward appearance, but the Lord looks at the heart, he wasn't talking about the muscle in your body that pumps blood. God looks at our spirit, our character, our thoughts and feelings.
3: So the transplant had nothing to do with Dion's change in personality?
16: Oh, I believe it probably did. Here's the thing. You tend to see Dion as your enemy. But the problem is, when we only think of a person as an enemy, we forget that they're also human beings, people with feelings, families, favorite basketball teams.
3: The Bulls. He wears their jerseys.
16: Exactly. You see, changing physical hearts with someone can't change your personality, but God can absolutely change your symbolic heart through circumstances, or through other people, or through his love. Don't you think it's possible that Dion's personality difference could be due to the fact that he just went through an emotional, life-changing experience?
3: He did almost die.
16: Yes. And if God also desires, he can use that kind of situation to soften the hardest of hearts.
6: Can you turn off your burner, buddy?
3: Sure. Are you done with your article?
6: Almost. I just need to figure out how to end it.
0: Please wash out your beakers before you leave. The bell should be ringing in 3 or 4 minutes.
9: Hey, Zoe. Buddy.
6: Hi, Dion.
3: Hi. I like your shirt. Oh,
9: Bulls are my favorite team.
3: Yeah, I know. Mine too.
9: Yeah, good man.
3: Dion, I wanted to let you know that, well, I've thought about it, and I do.
9: You do what?
3: Forgive you. You asked me a few days ago, and I said I'd think about it, and I did.
9: Oh, thanks, buddy. I appreciate it. Hey, Zoe, I wanted to invite you over to Wits End after school.
6: Oh, for what?
9: Well, I talked to Jensen's mother, and we're going to meet at Wits End at 4 o'clock. And I thought you might want to be there, you know, for your story.
3: It's 4:03. She should be here soon.
9: My parents just texted me. They'll be here in a few minutes.
16: Oh, that's good. Are you doing okay, Dion?
9: Well, I'm kind of nervous.
6: Mm-hmm. Why?
9: I don't know. I mean, I just want Jensen's mom to like me.
17: Hi. I'm looking for a Dion Farkas.
9: I'm Dion. Are you Mrs. Dunlap?
17: Yes. It's so nice to meet you. How are you feeling?
9: Great. Doctors are kind of amazed how fast the recovery went.
17: I'm so glad. So everything went well with the surgery?
9: Yes. I read Zoe's article about him. Jensen, I mean, he did cross country?
17: He did. Well, not on his own. He was completely happy playing video games in his room, but we made him pick an extracurricular activity. He picked cross country because it was something he thought he could do by himself. Running alone in the woods. He liked solitude.
9: Well, I'm kind of the opposite. I like noise and I hate running.
17: What do you like doing?
9: Drawing. Puzzles. And playing with my dog.
17: What kind of dog do you have?
9: Black Lab. Sonny's his name.
17: Jensen drew a little bit too. He used to make me the cutest birthday cards. I still have them. I've been looking at them a lot lately.
9: I really want to say that I appreciate...
17: You don't have to do that, Dion. It's enough to look at you.
9: Well, I brought a stethoscope. Would you like to listen to your son's heart?
17: I'd like that very much.
9: Do you hear it?
17: It's very strong.
9: Can I hug you?
17: Yes. Could I listen again, please?
9: Sure. Here.
3: I think you were right, Mr. Whitaker.
16: Oh? About what?
3: God changing hearts. I think he just changed mine.
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1: 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We all make mistakes, but few of us are quick to take responsibility for them. Negativity smothers any attempt of becoming a positive and responsible person.

0: off on somebody else, but God wants to work through you. I read this recently and I thought it was very interesting. It said, most of us spend our lives wanting God to do something for us, but the truth is God wants to do something through us. So I want to encourage you to be a very positive person. Don't look at anything and think, oh, that's too much for me. I'm not going to make it through this. I can't do that. You just need to say, with God, all things are possible. God is on your side, and He will enable you to do what you could never do by yourself.
1: As you're encouraged by what Joyce has to say, please take the time to tell your friends and family about Everyday Moments so they too can be encouraged. Also, pass along our website. That's joycemeyer.org.
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0: Why do you believe in God?
1: When I was much younger, we went to a service and there was a song. It was a kid's service. There was a song, there's a flag flying high from the castle of my heart because the king lives there. And I came away and asked my dad, how could I get this flag? Because I wanted this flag in me. And I think for me, it was just a case of sitting on my bed when I was about 8 and saying, I believe in God and I want to know you more. And that was all it was at that point. And then as I've grown up, I began to understand what it meant to trust him. And I think as I learned to trust him, he became more like a friend, someone who I could just chat to. And then prayer became chatting to him rather than sitting down, hands together, eyes closed. It became much more of a relationship with him. When I went to uni, I was 18 when I went, and throughout my time there, there were many difficulties, as there are at university. One of which was I didn't get on particularly well with my corridor in the first year, but God stood with me through that, and towards the end of the year I did begin to make new friendships, so much so that in the second year I decided to stay in halls. Little things have happened that have proved to me that God is real. So I might have said a simple prayer and then I've seen it being answered, and to me that shows that God's real.
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1: The Bible tells us not only does God love us, but the Bible tells us that God loves us so much that He sent His Son Jesus Christ out of heaven down to this earth for each and every one of us. The Bible says, "For God so loved the world that He gave His only begotten Son, that whosoever believeth on Him should not perish, but have everlasting life." And my friends, I want you to know tonight, you can have your sins forgiven. 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Tonight, you can have the hope of heaven.
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3: 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Steve Ottsham with you, and we have a great show in store for you today. We'll have lots of good music and words of encouragement throughout the show, along with our usual features. 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

0: And now we have more words of encouragement from our good friend Malcolm Ryan with today's Words for Life.
1: Hi, I'm Malcolm Ryan. It has to be said that one of the more challenging concepts of the Christian faith is that of the Trinity. And frankly, there's no easy way to explain it. So keeping it as simple as possible, we're talking here about there being one sovereign God who exists in three persons, namely God the Father, God the Son, and God the Holy Spirit. Okay, so God is a single being in three distinct persons. Not easy to get our head around, but that's how it is. As for the term Trinity, it's not found in the Bible, but the concept is certainly there. For instance, Deuteronomy 6, verse 4 states, "The Lord our God, the Lord is one." And in Matthew 28, verse 19, the Lord Jesus instructs his disciples to go and make disciples of all nations, baptizing them in the name of the Father, and of the Son, and of the Holy Spirit. Then we also need to know that all three persons of the Godhead, as the Trinity is also known, share the same nature and essence, while each has a distinctive role to play. Basically, the Father initiated creation and put together the plan of salvation. As for the Son, that's the Lord Jesus Christ, he came to earth, lived a sin-free life, died for our sins, and rose again to accomplish salvation. Then, regarding the Holy Spirit, he is the presence of God in the world, and the one who empowers believers. As such, he guides people to the truth, convicts them of sin, and prompts them to repent. Then he also transforms hearts and indwells believers to help them follow God. And how about this? All three persons of the Trinity function together in perfect harmony. One God in three persons, Father, Son, and Holy Spirit. A lot to take in for our finite minds. Indeed, as Psalm 145, verse 3 says, "Great is the Lord, and most worthy of praise. His greatness no one can fathom." Keeping it real, this is Malcolm Ryan.
0: 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Malcolm Ryan there with Words for Life. 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
1: 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Finally, defrost frozen foods carefully. 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
2: We're going to see at the end of chapter one, when she does, it says when the child's weaned, so probably about 4 to 5 years old at that time, that was the practice, she goes and she presents her son to this priest. And just so you know, this priest has two sons, and their name is Hophni and Phinehas, and they are wicked, wicked men. It's known in the community that they sleep with the women that work in the temple, and they pervert God's sacrifice by taking more that is due them, and they save it for themselves. And so Hannah, in an act of faith, goes and surrenders the most precious possession she has up to a passive priest who has wicked sons living in that household.
3: Yeah, that's crazy, right?
2: That's faith.
3: What woman is going to do that? Mm-hmm. Wow.
2: That's faith. And she offers her son back to the Lord.
3: So let's bring this into today's world, the homeschool circles. Mm-hmm. Very overprotective of their children. I can't imagine any homeschool family be willing to do something like this. Mm-hmm. But if we overprotect our children, we are going to restrict their faith.
2: Absolutely.
3: And stunt their faith.
2: Absolutely.
3: Yeah. Mm-hmm. Our children are gods.
2: Yeah.
3: And so somehow, some way, we have got to, parents have to start walking by faith. Mm-hmm. They have to trust the Lord.
2: Hannah's statement was, as long as he lives, he shall be lent to the Lord. In other words, I'm not giving this gift and going to take him back. This is for life.
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1: Welcome to Church Awake. Let me read a scripture for you today from 1 Corinthians chapter 16 and read you some words from the life of the Apostle Paul. And it's verse 9, just the one verse. He says, "Because a great door for effective work has opened to me, and there are many who oppose me." A great door for effective work has opened to me, and there are many who oppose me. I've thought about this a number of times over the years, but recently been reflecting on this thought again. And two words. Paul talks about an opportunity here, and he also talks about opposition. Great door for effective work has opened to me, and there are many who oppose me. So on one hand, he's got tremendous opportunity, and on the other hand, he's got tremendous opposition into his life. And I've realized in life that both things come hand in hand. You get opportunity comes, and every time opportunity knocks, and there's often great opportunity, at the same time, there's great opposition. And I've realized this in leading the church, in leading my family. And let me say this first. Number one, whenever opportunity comes, you need to seize it with both hands and run into that the doors that God opens for you. But you've also got to be careful of what you keep your eyes on. Many people will lose an opportunity because they start looking at the opposition instead of the opportunity. So Peter has an opportunity to walk on water, but starts looking at the opposition of the wind and the waves and loses his opportunity because of looking at the opposition. We have an opportunity right now as a church to do some great things with buildings. We've been working towards stuff and believing God for stuff over 8 years or so, trusting God to break through. And we're at a great moment, but I could look at the opposition of money or the opposition of leading a group of people into such a big project. And I could allow the opposition to daunt me so much that I don't seize the opportunity. And instead, the opposition swamps my thinking, dwarfs my goals. I could see the opportunity that we have in missions and nations opening up to the gospel. And then I could see the opposition of, well, it's going to cost money. It's risky to go in there and do this. I have to convince others to go with me. That's going to be a bit of opposing. I'm trying to show you that you always have two things coming hand in hand, opportunity and opposition. You may have been a person that historically focuses in on the opposition. I want to encourage you now, keep looking at the opportunity, seize it with both hands, run into it with everything that you have, and you'll know God, make a way open, and just miracles begin happening when men and women believe God, trust Him, and seize the Kairos moments, moments of opportunity that He grants to us every single day. They can be in small things, or they can be in big things. I want to encourage you, run with them, seize the opportunities that God gives you.
0: A message for today's church. For more information on Steve Uppel, visit www.allnations.org.uk. 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
2: Strange and wonderful things are happening in our world, and I'm not talking about your pizza delivery guy arriving on time. Take our first story. Megan Lewis was in grade 2 when she started writing letters to a pen pal, another girl, 9 grades older, living far away. They wrote about important things in life, favorite foods, hobbies, dreams, but neither dreamed of what would happen 3 decades after their pen pal friendship faded into memory. This past Thanksgiving, letters that Megan Lewis had completely forgotten about were returned to her by her mother. Megan got curious and looked up her long-lost pen pal, and nearly fell off her chair. That pen pal, now Dr. Suzanne Pugh, had delivered Megan's 2 babies. During her first pregnancy, Megan grew close to her gynecologist, Suzanne, with no idea they were former pen pals. As the old song goes, it's a small world after all. Pen pals for life, I say right on. Our next story hits a little closer to home. Many of you know Huntington's disease has deeply affected my wife's family, claiming multiple loved ones. It's one of those diagnoses that has long carried more fear than hope. But now, for the first time, hope is shining through the cracks. Researchers have developed a therapy that slowed the progression of Huntington's by 75% in a clinical trial. That's not a small step. It's a giant leap. And while the study is still early, the outcome is astonishing. One researcher said they never would have dreamed of results this strong. We give thanks to God for the brilliant minds of researchers, for their ongoing persistence, and for caregivers, many who listen to this program, who keep loving their family through the darkest days. Finally, a story from the coast of Western Australia, where a day at the beach became a terrifying 10-hour ordeal. Joanne Appleby and her 3 sons were paddleboarding and kayaking when strong winds pushed them out to sea. Joanne asked her 13-year-old son, Austin, to go for help. He climbed into an inflatable kayak and started paddling for shore, which was now 4 kilometers away. The kayak filled with water and flipped, so Austin started swimming, all alone, in rough waves. His life jacket slowed him down, so he ditched it. Hour after hour, exhausted and afraid, he kept repeating, "Not today. I have to keep going." After nearly 4 hours, Austin reached shore. Barely able to stand, he found his mother's bag and made an emergency call. "I need helicopters, planes, boats. My family's out at sea." And then he collapsed. His call launched a massive rescue operation. Hours later, a helicopter spotted his mom and siblings, 14 kilometers offshore. After 10 hours in the water, they were saved. Incredible. Imagine Austin cutting loose that life jacket. Reminds me of Hebrews 12:1-2. "Let us strip off every weight that slows us down, and let us run with endurance the race marked out for us." He later said that prayer, singing Christian songs, and entrusting himself to God sustained him. He even promised God that if he survived, he'd be baptized. There's something about rescue stories that grabs us. Maybe because deep down we all know we need one. In Luke 19:10, Jesus said his mission was to seek and to save that which was lost. So whether you're swimming hard toward shore, delivering babies, caring for someone you love, or you're a pastor heating up the baptismal tank somewhere in Western Australia, God is with you. You're not alone.
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2: Very recent research shows 2 in 5 women across the UK don't check their breasts regularly for the signs and symptoms of breast cancer. Katie Goford is a clinical nurse specialist from Breast Cancer Now.
3: If breast cancer is detected early and it's treated quickly, the outcomes are so much better.
2: I see when it comes to women checking their breasts, it's recommended that happens at least once a month, ideally a few days after their period if menstruating, and postmenopausal women should pick a regular date each month. Talk me through the approach that women should take to check their breasts.
3: Touch, look, and check. To examine your breasts all the way up to your collarbone and all the way under your armpit as well, because that's the whole breast area. A lot of people don't realise how much the breast tissue extends, but it is quite a big area that you need to examine. There's not a right or wrong way of examining yourself. It's just touching your breast and knowing what you feel like normally. And at the same time, we would recommend that you stand in front of the mirror with your hands by your side, maybe with your hands on your hips, and then with your hands above your head, so you know what your breasts look like in a normal situation. And that way, by getting used to that, if anything changes, you'll recognise it. So that's the touch and the look side of things, and checking anything is different. Most of the time when you find a change, it won't be breast cancer, but it's always important to get that checked. And the things that you're looking out for, if you were to notice anything that felt like a lump or any swelling in your breast, in your armpit or up into your collarbone, that would be a reason to get that checked out by your doctor. The same if you notice any changes to your skin. So if you notice that your skin is pulling in, it's looking a bit puckered, or you've got any dimpling that looks a bit like an orange peel, or if you notice any changes to the colour of your skin, so if it's looking red or inflamed.
2: I understand it's also important to check the nipples.
3: You'd be looking at the direction that your nipple is. Everybody's nipple points differently. For some people, it's their normal that their nipple points inwards. But if it doesn't normally and it started to do that, that would be a reason to get in touch with your doctors. You'd also need to be aware of any rashes or any crusting around the nipple or any unusual discharge or liquid that was coming from that area.
2: What about the shape and size of the breasts?
3: If you were to feel that your breast had changed shape, had got bigger or got smaller, then again, that's something that you should alert your doctor to and go and get checked out.
2: All women aged 50 up to their 71st birthday are invited for breast screening every 3 years, but data shows around 40% of those who should come forward don't.
3: We know that when people find their breast cancers on mammograms, often they don't have any other signs or symptoms. So although you might examine yourself, you may not notice any lumps or bumps or any changes that I've just talked about. And it might be something that's so early that it's not detectable by yourself. We know that people are sometimes frightened and they don't want to come forward. They're afraid of what might be found. But if it's caught early, breast cancer can be treated very easily and very well with very good outcomes.
2: My grateful thanks to Katie Goford. To find out more and to access the latest edition of our podcast, visit wordonhealth.com. 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

0: God's ways are radically different from ours. A symbolic vision God gave to an early church leader named John describes it beautifully. Hi, I'm Tanya Harris of God Conversations. It was late in the first century, and the Roman Empire was known for its violence, greed, and exploitation of the poor. And it's here that God spoke through a vision of two women, a drunken prostitute dressed in scarlet and a bride dressed in white. What was God saying? Think about it. A prostitute is in relationship to take something from you. A bride is in relationship to give something to you. One is motivated by self-gain, the other by love. God was calling the church to live differently from the world around them. They were to be oriented towards others in everything they did. It's a God conversation that still applies. In our workplaces, our homes, and our relationships, we're called to live like the bride, to always be motivated by love. For more on hearing God's voice, go to godconversations.com.
1: Right, it's time for me to sign off on this afternoon's Drive Show. I shall be back with you as normal Monday, starting out at 4 o'clock. So whatever you're doing tonight and this weekend, you have a great time. God's going to bless you. Be blessed. Be a blessing to others. Have a great evening and a great weekend. Speak to you soon. 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

That was the Newsboys featuring Toby Mac with Stand. Hello there. My name is Mark Yellen-Brown, and you're listening to another life-refreshing offering to Jesus that I like to call Feasting on Jesus. On today's show, I'll be looking at some lesser-known psalms that will hopefully bless your cotton socks off. This has become something that I've really enjoyed doing when I don't have a specific theme to write about, and they've always been inspirational. The Psalms, not just Israel's hymn book, they're also, to us, grafted on branches known as Christians, a constant inspiration.

That was Courtney Patton with Take Your Shoes Off, Moses. Psalm 65. Praise is awaiting you, O God, in Zion. And to you the vow shall be performed. O you who hear prayer, to you all flesh will come. Iniquities prevail against me. As for our transgressions, you will provide atonement for them. Blessed is the man you choose and cause to approach you, that he may dwell in your courts. We shall be satisfied with the goodness of your house, of your holy temple. By awesome deeds in righteousness you will answer us, O God of our salvation, you who are the confidence of all the ends of the earth and of the far-off seas, who established the mountains by strength, being clothed with power. You who still the noise of the seas, the noise of their waves, and the tumult of the peoples. They also who dwell in the farthest parts are afraid of your signs. You make the outgoings of the morning and evening rejoice. You visit the earth and water it. You greatly enrich it. The river of God is full of water. You provide their grain, for so you have prepared it. You water its ridges abundantly. You settle its furrows. You make it soft with showers. You bless its growth. You crown the year with your goodness, and your paths drip with abundance. They drop on the pastures of the wilderness, and the little hills rejoice on every side. The pastures are clothed with flocks. The valleys also are covered with grain. They shout for joy. They also sing.

That was Casting Crowns with Voice of Truth. Psalm 66. Make a joyful shout to God, all the earth. Sing out the honour of his name. Make his praise glorious. Say to God, how awesome are your works. Through the greatness of your power, your enemies shall submit themselves to you. All the earth will worship you and sing praises to you. They shall sing praises to your name, Selah. Come and see the works of God. He is awesome in his doing towards the sons of men. He turned the sea into dry land. They went through the river on foot. There we will rejoice in him. He rules by his power forever. His eyes observe the nations. Do not let the rebellious exalt themselves. Selah. O bless our God, you peoples, and make the voice of his praise to be heard, who keeps our soul among the living and does not allow our feet to be moved. For you, O God, have tested us. You have refined us as silver is refined. You brought us into the net. You laid affliction on our backs. You have caused men to ride over our heads. We went through fire and through water, but you brought us out to rich fulfillment. I will go into your house with burnt offerings. I will pay you my vows, which my lips have uttered and my mouth has spoken when I was in trouble. I will offer you burnt sacrifices of fat animals with the sweet aroma of rams. I will offer bulls with goats. Selah. Come and hear, all you who fear God, and I will declare what he has done for my soul. I cried to him with my mouth, and he was extolled with my tongue. If I regard iniquity in my heart, the Lord will not hear. But certainly God has heard me. He has attended to the voice of my prayer. Blessed be God, who has not turned away my prayer, nor his mercy from me.

That was Brooke Ligertwood featuring Brandon Lake with Honey from the Rock. Psalm 67. God be merciful to us and bless us, and cause his face to shine upon us. Selah. That your way may be known on earth, your salvation among all nations. Let the peoples praise you, O God. Let all the peoples praise you. Oh, let the nations be glad and sing for joy, for you shall judge the people righteously and govern the nations on earth. Selah. Let the peoples praise you, O God. Let all the peoples praise you. Then the earth shall yield her increase. God, our own God, shall bless us. God shall bless us, and all the ends of the earth shall fear him. Psalm 36. An oracle within my heart concerning the transgressions of the wicked. There is no fear of God before his eyes, for he flatters himself in his own eyes, when he finds out his iniquity and when he hates. The words of his mouth are wickedness and deceit. He has ceased to be wise and to do good. He devises wickedness on his bed. He sets himself in a way that is not good. He does not abhor evil. Your mercy, O Lord, is in the heavens. Your faithfulness reaches to the clouds. Your righteousness is like the great mountains. Your judgments are a great deep. O Lord, you preserve man and beast. How precious is your loving kindness, O God. Therefore the children of men put their trust under the shadow of your wings. They are abundantly satisfied with the fullness of your house, and you give them drink from the river of your pleasures. For with you is the fountain of life. In your light we see light. Oh, continue your loving kindness to those who know you, and your righteousness to the upright in heart. Let not the foot of pride come against me, and let not the hand of the wicked drive me away. There the workers of iniquity have fallen. They have been cast down and are not able to rise.

That was Jonathan Ogden with Miles and Miles, Psalm 2. Why do the nations rage and the people plot a vain thing? The kings of the earth set themselves and the rulers take counsel together against the Lord and against his anointed, saying, let us break their bonds in pieces and cast away their cords from us. He who sits in the heavens shall laugh. The Lord shall hold them in derision. Then he shall speak to them in his wrath and distress them in his deep displeasure. Yet I have set my king on my holy hill of Zion. I will declare the decree. The Lord has said to me, you are my son. Today I have begotten you. Ask of me and I will give you the nations for your inheritance and the ends of the earth for your possession. You shall break them with a rod of iron. You shall dash them to pieces like a potter's vessel. Now therefore be wise, O kings. Be instructed, you judges of the earth. Serve the Lord with fear and rejoice with trembling. Kiss the Son, lest he be angry, and you perish in the way, when his wrath is kindled but a little. Blessed are all those who put their trust in him. Psalm 110. The Lord said to my Lord, sit at my right hand, till I make your enemies your footstool. The Lord shall send the rod of your strength out of Zion. Rule in the midst of your enemies. Your people shall be volunteers in the day of your power. In the beauties of holiness from the womb of the morning, you have the dew of your youth. The Lord has sworn and will not relent. You are a priest forever, according to the order of Melchizedek. The Lord is at your right hand. He shall execute kings in the day of his wrath. He shall judge among the nations. He shall fill the places with dead bodies. He shall execute the heads of many countries. He shall drink of the brook by the wayside. Therefore, he shall lift up the head.

That was Cain with the commission. Psalm 15. Lord, who may abide in your tabernacle? Who may dwell in your holy hill? He who walks uprightly and works righteousness and speaks the truth in his heart. He who does not backbite with his tongue, nor does evil to his neighbour, nor does he take up a reproach against his friend, in whose eyes a vile person is despised, but he honours those who fear the Lord. He who swears to his own hurt and does not change, he who does not put out his money at usury, nor does he take a bribe against the innocent, he who does these things shall never be moved. Psalm 19. The heavens declare the glory of God, and the firmament shows his handiwork. Day unto day utters speech, and night unto night reveals knowledge. There is no speech nor language where their voice is not heard. Their line has gone out through all the earth, and their words to the end of the earth. In them he has set a tabernacle for the sun, which is like a bridegroom coming out of his chamber, and rejoices like a strong man to run its race. Its rising is from one end of heaven, and its circuit to the other end. And there is nothing hidden from its heat. The law of the Lord is perfect, converting the soul. The testimony of the Lord is sure, making wise the simple. The statutes of the Lord are right, rejoicing the heart. The commandment of the Lord is pure, enlightening the eyes. The fear of the Lord is clean, enduring forever. The judgments of the Lord are true and righteous altogether. More to be desired are they than gold, yea, the much fine gold, sweeter also than honey and the honeycomb. Moreover, by them your servant is warned, and in keeping them there is great reward. Who can understand his errors? Cleanse me from my secret faults. Keep back your servant also from presumptuous sins. Let them not have dominion over me. Then I shall be blameless, and I shall be innocent of great transgression. Let the words of my mouth and the meditation of my heart be acceptable in your sight, O Lord, my strength and my Redeemer.

That was United Pursuit with Letting Go, Psalm 28. To you I will cry, O Lord my rock. Do not be silent to me, lest if you are silent to me, I become like those who go down to the pit. Hear the voice of my supplications when I cry to you, when I lift up my hands towards your holy sanctuary. Do not take me away with the wicked, and with the workers of iniquity who speak peace to their neighbours,

shield. 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Save your people and bless your inheritance. Shepherd them also and bear them up forever. A personal psalm. You've hidden me in the secret place. 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You, O God, are my forever victory, my hope and stay, when all around gives way. God Almighty is my refuge. With his powerful right hand, he lifts me from the burning fire. You keep me from falling. 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You are Trinity God, and I am in you, hidden in Christ, in union with your Spirit, beloved of the Father.

That was Audrey Assad with I Shall Not Want. After the prayer, We the Kingdom, featuring Tasha Cobbs-Leonard, will be singing Holy Water, a prayer. Dear Lord Jesus, I offer these psalms back to you as a love offering. You are our Saviour, one amongst 10,000. We worship you, Lord, and we'll worship you forever. Bless you, precious Jesus. I love you, Lord. Amen.

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2: Hello there, this is Mark Kellen-Brown with another soul-expanding, spirit-manifesting episode of Feasting on Jesus. On today's show, we're going to look at the simple question, what is Christianity? Gosh, no pressure there then.

That was All Sons and Daughters with Oh How I Need You. The answer to the question, what is Christianity, is, I believe, found in one of the most well-known and probably the most often quoted scriptures in the Bible, John 3:16. For God so loved the world that he gave his only Son, that whosoever would believe in him would not perish, but have eternal life. Christianity is not a religion, it's a relationship. A relationship with the God who made us, who made everything. When people become aware that I'm a Christian, not a nominal but a nutter, one who actually believes and is trying to live it out, they usually label me as religious. God, I hope not. I try and explain that I'm a person of faith. I'm trusting in God's ability to save and to keep me. My view of religion is that it is man's attempt to serve God based on his own goodness, in ways which have been based not on true biblical principles but religious tradition. As Jesus said in Mark 7:13, thus making void the word of God by your tradition that you have handed down. For me, the message of Christianity is a message of reconciliation. Jesus came to show us the true heart, the true nature of God. In 2 Corinthians 5:18 it says, all this is from God, who reconciled us to himself through Christ and gave us the ministry of reconciliation.

That was Stephanie Gretzinger with We Dance. Christianity is a way of life. It's a walk of faith. But what is faith? I think Hebrews 11:1 sums it up beautifully. Faith is the substance of things hoped for, the evidence of things unseen. Faith is complete trust in, complete leaning on, and it's strong enough to produce action. As it says in James 2:26, as a body without spirit is dead, so faith without deeds is dead. My walk of faith is attempting to trust in the goodness and ability of God through his Holy Spirit to live his life through me as a born-again believer. That's so good, I have to quote Galatians 2:20 again to prove it's in the Word. I've been crucified with Christ, nevertheless I live, yet not I, but Christ lives in me, and the life I now live in the flesh, I live by the faith of the Son of God, who loved me and gave himself for me. You become a Christian, you begin this walk by knowing your need, by realizing that life without God just doesn't work. Everyone knows there's a God. That's what the Bible says in Romans 1:20. For since the creation of the world, God's invisible qualities, his eternal power and divine nature have been clearly seen, being understood from what has been made, so that people are without excuse. And even stronger in Psalm 14:1. The fool says in his heart, there is no God.

That was Jonathan David and Melissa Helser with First Love. So, we acknowledge our need of God. But it's ironic. People have the impression, obviously through the way Christianity is depicted in the media, and sadly the witness of some Christians, that Christians are those people that believe they're good enough to go to heaven. Or at least they are trying to be good enough to go to heaven. In fact, I believe the opposite is true. It's when you come to the end of yourself and realise that you can't live this life without God. You're just not good enough, and your heart is letting you know it. You hear the gospel, that religious word that literally means good news. Actually, it's more radical than that. Its true meaning is the too good to be true news. The good news that God, realising that his sons and daughters were totally incapable of coping with the fallen nature acquired at the fall, totally incapable of living a healthy, other-centred, loving life, loving God and loving others, and due to the corruption of sin, was self-centred to the core. And in his mercy and compassion, he came to us, came down to this planet in the form of his precious Son, to live the life we could never live, a perfect, sinless life, and then took our place of judgment and was crucified as a despised common criminal on the cross, utterly paying the price for all our sin. Almighty God becoming one with us, feeling what we feel, totally understanding our frailty at the bone and skin level, love in action.

That was Rivers and Robots with Home. There are many flavours of Christianity. My flavour came from the way God hijacked me. I had a personal, subjective conversion experience. I was seeking truth, not Christianity. I thought Christianity was a weak, irrelevant religion. I felt it was tired, old, dead and finished. Just the echoes of tradition and history left. Oh, my precious Jesus, how wrong could I be and still breathe? I had an encounter with God that caused a life-changing paradigm shift. And then I knew there was a God. I knew Jesus died for me. I knew it in my knower, utterly subjective but powerful, because it was as true to me as the sun when it shines, or the light in your room, as real as your skin. In response to the grace God extended by this encounter, I responded by faith. I received his offer of life by just receiving, accepting his payment for my sin, accepting his forgiveness as a gift, inviting him to live in my heart by faith, trusting that he would, and asking him to be in charge of my life, to be the Lord of my life. I know that's a Christianese phrase, but it's accurate. I only then realised how utterly blind I'd been. It was as if my eyes were open to the fact that I had always known that God was real. I know hindsight is a wonderful thing, but my mind was blown, and also I was disturbed. A veil had been taken off my eyes. I realised that I'd been in what I'd now know to be spiritual darkness. Suddenly, my five senses were exposed as seriously lacking. So my flavour had to include a faith that knew the power of God. Because of the massive paradigm shift, I knew I could no longer rely on my own plumb line of knowledge and experience. And God's word became my manual for life.

That was Stephanie Gretzinger with Oxygen. First of all, the Bible, this bestseller of all time, is not just a book of fables. I have found it to be, over the 27 years of walking with God, the most precious, promise-filled, utterly life-transforming book of dynamite that's ever existed. But here's a disclaimer. It's not enough just to read it. There are people who know it backwards, forwards, up and down, and they don't know God from an apple. In the Old Testament, there are over 300 prophecies about Jesus. 300. And Isaiah 53 is an incredibly poignantly accurate description of Christ's suffering in the Old Testament. And that is a ridiculously tiny taster of its amazing depth. The Word of God has to be heart-consumed, not just mind-stretched. Believe it, live by it, and most importantly, as born-again Christians, Holy Spirit-filled, ask the Holy Spirit to fulfill his role as counsellor, guide and friend, and bring the Word alive to you and for you. Meditate on it, study it, memorise it, sing psalms, declare promises, protect yourself with those verses that provide armour, such as Ephesians 6. Find out who you are in Christ, know the Gospels, see Jesus at work, see his heart, and you are joined to him by the Spirit. The greatest truth of Christianity, what makes it the only true faith, is Jesus.

That was Jonathan Ogden with Lost in Wonder. It's not just that the whole of my Christian faith, absolutely everything, rests on him crucified, so that I'm reconciled to my Heavenly Father, a point in history that is true. It happened over 2,000 years ago in a far-flung province in the middle of nowhere. But just as important is the astonishing, miraculous fact that Jesus rose from the dead. Many people think they can live without that. They can accept Jesus as the wise teacher who was one of the greatest men who ever lived. But I love it that he doesn't let you get away with that. And whilst alive, to the anger and outrage of the religious authorities, he equated himself with God, his Father. But he also predicted his death and that he would rise again, a death prophesied in the Old Testament. And Paul sums it up beautifully in the New. 1 Corinthians 15:14. And if Christ has not been raised, our preaching is useless, and so is your faith. I heard the craziest thing the other day. A very well-known celebrity, a brilliant mental illusionist, was telling how he lost his Christian faith in his late teens. He had been feeling rejected by his Christian friends as they were worried about his fascination with magic. He decided to look deeper into the faith he was professing. And it was looking into the resurrection of Jesus that he found too unbelievable. Therefore, he rejected Christianity. And I use the phrase craziest thing because it was the resurrection of Jesus that was a stumbling block. Because for many people, famous or not, the resurrection has been the very reason they've come to faith. Jesus rose from the dead. Jesus is alive. Jesus is the way and the truth and the life. And Jesus wants to live his life through you. He created you. And Christianity, in essence, is utterly focused on Jesus. And well, it should be if it's going to have an effect on this gloriously broken world. Thank you.

That was Pat Barrett with Stephanie Gretzinger and Amanda Cook and Sales. Filled with the Spirit, walking in spiritual gifts, fully equipped, mind renewed by the Word of God, the balance of the Word and the Spirit, and Jesus through the Holy Spirit living his life through us. This is the Father's template. Not in holy huddles, not in Christian social clubs, hiding in our religious bunkers, not fighting over theological issues that aren't important, not compromising faith to keep in step with society, not being too much in the world, and not keeping quiet because of fear of rejection. If as a Christian you're not suffering some kind of persecution, perhaps you need to check your spiritual temperature. The devil only stirs if we begin to recognise the spiritual authority we have as blood-bought children who are the righteousness of God in Christ Jesus. And what is so sad is our seeming disunity, our inability to play nicely together as Christians and generally just to get on as precious sons and daughters. Most of the persecution that comes to Christians is from other Christians, in this country anyway, or in America, or in the West where we're safe from physical persecution. And God loves unity. God loves it when we love each other. John 17:23. I in them and you in me, so that they may be brought to complete unity. Then the world will know that you sent me and have loved them even as you have loved me.

That was Matt Maher with Your Love Defends Me. In summary, what is Christianity? Is a question whose answer is very much based on your own position on faith and religion. And I'm quite aware that my own response in this show is rambling and probably not satisfying as coherent thought. But, as in all these shows, I do try and speak from the heart. As mentioned earlier, my faith in God is based on my growing relationship with Him. As I more understand His true nature, I begin to see more clearly His incredible, amazing love. Also, this religion is not dead. Jesus is absolutely alive to me, and the more I look to Him on a daily basis, the more peace there is available. Another wonderful phrase that was cried out on the cross by Jesus underlines our true position in God. Jesus cries out, "It is finished." He accomplished everything we need for us to be reconciled to our precious Father. After the meditation, Rita Springer will be singing Defender. A meditation. Jesus, you are my Christianity. I know now why they don't understand. Because I was in darkness for so long. When you drew me to yourself, the light was startling. And your love is becoming so imminent. I feel as if I never am truly committed. Every time I get another glimpse, I see another facet of your goodness. Another door opens on another horizon. Would you keep me closer, Holy Spirit? I know now that our spirits are in Trinity union, but I'm built to feel, and your word warms my heart, but your eyes would cause your presence to manifest, and I so long to fall at your feet. Jesus, precious Saviour, enlarge my heart to know you more.

0: 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Enjoy the Word of God with ministers from Joyce Meyer, Andrew Womack, and at the weekend with Jared Cooper. 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
1: 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Parental discretion is advised. And now, The Haunted Room.

Hello there. I'm John Rhys Davies with Lamplighter Theatre. I'd like to invite you to a place of history, mystery, and new beginnings. But first, there's someone you need to meet. His name? Finian Jones. You might say he's a collector. A collector of words, wisdom, and wonders. Join me, won't you? Oh, and be prepared for an unexpected journey. One you are about to experience.

0: We need to do something, but...
1: But nothing. It's what we need to do. Maybe we'll finally get his attention this time.
0: I'm not sure.
1: Oh, I see a couple seats by the fireplace.
2: Hello, Derek. Hello, Ashley.
0: Hi.
1: Hello, Finian.
2: I'm sorry, but I couldn't help overhearing. Is something troubling you?
1: More like someone.
2: Ah. Do you mind if I have a seat with you?
0: Of course.
2: Ah, thank you.
1: We're still working this out.
2: Yes, I often find things have to work in before they work out.
1: Okay, here's the deal. There's something not many people know about us.
0: For a lot of reasons.
1: All right, here goes. Our dad is famous. Like, if I said his name right now, you would say, wow, really?
2: Wow, really?
1: Not yet.
2: Oh.
1: Because we aren't going to tell you his name. Out of respect.
0: And a lot of other reasons.
2: Well, why don't we start at the beginning, shall we?
1: Dad is... We'll just say an important person in Washington. He's on TV just about every week and on his cell phone just about every minute. We can't even talk in the car with him. He's always on his cell.
0: Even when we're on vacation, he's on his phone the whole time.
1: And Derek won't tell this part, but I will. When they had all the fathers stand up at the basketball tournament in November, Dad was the only father that wasn't there. It's just real clear he loves his job more than his wife or kids. Mom couldn't take it anymore, so they separated. That's something else nobody knows either. It would make him look bad.
0: Don't get us wrong. He's actually a great dad. We love him. He told us God convicted him about putting his job above his family, and he was gonna try and make things right with us.
2: Ah.
0: So he promised us all a family vacation. Our first one in 10 years. He was going to take us on a cruise.
1: But then, of all people, the president of Nigeria invited him to some sort of special hoop-de-doo banquet. So he cancels our vacation. Just like that.
2: Well, these things happen.
1: These things happen over and over again. All the time we've grown up. We put up with it when we were kids, but we're done. We've already moved in with Mom and decided to cut off all communication with him. He turned his back on us. We're just returning the favor.
0: We're hoping to get his attention.
2: I see.
1: We want him to understand that a promise to his family is just as important as a promise to the president.
2: You are absolutely right.
1: Thank you.
2: And absolutely wrong.
1: What?
2: I'm going to flip your story around to help you try to see it from a different perspective. And I'm going to tell you something that not many people know. You see, I did a lot of traveling. Still do. But I left my family behind, in more ways than one. My wife, her name was April. Oh, she was beautiful, intelligent and wise. And we had two kids, an adorable, imaginative girl, and a carefree, fun-loving boy. I won't go into details, but I'll just say this. It was because of my neglect that I lost them. I lost them all.
0: I'm sorry.
2: Thank you. My kids blamed me, and rightfully so. And one day, they simply walked out of my life. I've never heard from them again.
1: Wow. How does someone walk out of your life?
2: When hope is lost, and love can't be found. May I encourage you, Derek and Ashley, to seek God's grace before you... come to any final decision.
3: Yo, Vinny.
2: Yo, Bruce.
3: Hey, the package is here. You want me to take it around the back?
2: Ah, excellent idea.
3: You got it.
2: And speaking of excellent ideas, how would you like to take a peek at my next secret project?
1: Wow, sure.
0: Okay.
2: This way, if you please. But first, Ashley, a clue for you.
1: A clue for what?
2: A clue for you, your mind to brew. It's something true for you to do. But only few will find the view that helps them through the challenge to provoke the new, embrace what's due, and now there's two, a cow says moo. There's only one thing left, it's true, and that is now, and I say... Woo!
0: Wait, a cow says moo?
2: It certainly does, and now the clue.
1: Face dead baggage. What does that mean?
2: Well, let's find out, shall we? Please note the sign above before entering.
1: Grace helps you see past who's really right, to see what's really wrong.
2: Ah, yes. And now, after you.
1: Oh, thank you.
2: Well, this way, please. On your left, to the pipe organ.
0: Okay.
4: Whoa.
0: That organ is beautiful.
2: Notice anything new?
1: No.
2: Try the clue.
1: The clue to what?
2: Oh, can we please not do that whole poem routine again? I'm still recovering from the first time.
0: Face dead baggage.
2: When you confront the reality of what's holding you back, that is when you can truly move forward. Now, Ashley, you're a musician, and this is your instrument, and this, my dear, is your music.
1: Is my music? These are musical notes. Oh, what a cool clue.
2: Well, actually, I borrowed this idea from some wonderfully creative friends of mine.
1: F-A-C-E-D-E-A-D-B-A-G-G-A-G-E.
0: The organ, it's moving.
1: Oh, there's a room behind it.
2: Yes, and this is my secret project.
0: It looks like a recording studio.
2: Ah, recording studio indeed, Derek, and much, much more. This is where dreams become a vision for the future, a revision of your story.
1: Mr. Finian, the floor is moving.
0: It's like we're sinking, or...
2: More or less, but mostly more. And now please, open up the door.
0: Wait, that door wasn't here before.
2: Exactly, more or less, mostly less.
1: Look at all these books. They're beautiful. I've never seen so many, and they... Oh, look up, Derek. They seem like they never end.
2: Now, Derek and Ashley, here's your next clue, and I've chosen this especially for you.
0: A book?
2: Well, if you mean pages of text that are sewn together, bound, then glued inside a cover, then stamped with a design, yes, a book. The Haunted Room. Interesting timing on that thunder,
0: What's it about?
2: Well, first you need to know the Haunted Room is very... close to where we are now. A secret chamber of darkness where only the light of Christ can penetrate. And so, I must ask you, do you dare encounter the Haunted Room? The Haunted Room? Ah, there we are.
1: Sure, let's go.
2: Yes, this way.
0: I'm not really sure about all this.
1: Come on, Derek.
2: First, I must warn you. Once you experience the Haunted Room, you may never look at life the same again. And here we are.
0: Okay. I'll admit it. I'm kind of scared.
2: Well, you should be.
0: Huh?
2: Once you discover what the Haunted Room really is... What the Haunted Room really is! There it is. I need to get that fixed. Well then, here's your book, here's the room, and now enjoy the unexpected journey.
1: Okay, here we go. The Haunted Room.

0: slow down!
1: Don't be so childish, Emmy. I think a girl almost 20 would not let a little brother be the brave one.
0: Oh, you know I don't like storms, and I certainly don't like your driving the truck so fast.
1: But it's fun, isn't it? And the faster we go, the sooner we'll reach Mist Hall and get out of this rain. Yeah!
0: You could have at least brought an umbrella.
1: I thought we'd beat the storm. And Bruce.
0: And that's another thing. Poor Bruce. That was very irresponsible of you.
1: I wish I could have seen his face when I took off. Look, an intersecting road up ahead. I'm sure it leads right to Mist Hall.
0: Oh, Vibert, you're going too fast.
1: Nonsense, Emmy. You're just...
0: Vibert!
1: Let go of my arm. With the ditch.
2: What we do in life echoes in eternity. 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
0: Oh, Vibert! I'm scared!
3: Where sin lurks and grows.
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3: Dangerous and destructive.
0: Vibert, you're going too fast! Vibert!
1: Let go of my arm! With the ditch!
0: Mist Hall is haunted.
5: That's the chamber. The haunted room is where the missus's husband died.
0: No.
6: A secret chamber of darkness.
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1: Emmy! Emmy, where are you?
0: Over here.
1: Are you all right?
0: I think so. Oh. But I'm stuck under the carriage.
1: Hold on. I'm coming.
0: Oh, Vibert. I'm scared.
1: There you are. Can you pull yourself free?
0: No.
1: Look, I'll just lift. It won't even budge.
0: You shouldn't have been going so fast.
1: You shouldn't have grabbed my arm.
0: Oh, I was frightened. Oh, Vibert, you weren't thinking of me, only yourself.
1: You're always frightened.
0: It's more a case of being reasonable.
1: Oh, so you were being reasonable when Captain Arrow said...
10: So, people say this place you're moving into is actually haunted.
0: Haunted? Mist Hall is haunted. Why didn't anyone tell me?
4: Calm down, Emmy. It's just a silly old wives' tale.
0: Well, those old tales are often true.
10: Mm. John, where should I put this crate of books?
11: Beside the door. Set yours down and I'll... Put mine on top of it.
4: Father, I believe this candle holder should go in your box.
11: Oh, put it in, Bruce. Just there on the top.
0: Uncle Arrows, you probably never imagined when you came to visit that you'd end up helping us move.
10: I don't mind at all.
1: But you just returned from a year at sea, Captain. This must be the last thing you want to do. I'd be out having a jolly time, I would.
10: I'm sure you would, Vibert. I can think of nothing better, however, than helping my niece and nephews to pull up anchor.
0: Well, I'd rather be out at sea than live in a haunted mansion.
1: Emmy, it's only one room that's supposed to be haunted.
0: Oh, that's not very comforting.
10: So, I understand you'll have a number of tenants on the estate?
4: 436.
10: 436? Are you trying to start your own country?
4: Most of them are desperately poor, living in small cottages and even huts.
11: Well, I hope not too poor to pay rent. My aunt's inheritance to me would be unsustainable if none paid.
1: I still don't understand why we're moving out to the country when your work is here in London.
11: Because it has fallen to me to care for these people. Just as parents care for and protect their children, a landlord cares for and protects his tenants.
4: Who pay rent?
11: Yes, Bruce, when they can. And though the finances may be tight by moving to Mist Hall, we can do much of the work the estate needs ourselves.
10: I think it's a capital idea.
11: Bruce may be only 21, but he already has quite the mind of a businessman.
4: Thank you, Father. I figure I can handle the books and the planning. Emmy can visit the tenants and assess their needs.
0: Me?
4: There will be nothing to it, Emmy. I'll explain when we get there. Vibert, Father and I can do the physical repairs, and we can employ a few handymen from the estate to help us.
1: Hold on now, Bruce. We will finally be in the country. There will be woods to explore and game to hunt and...
4: Vibert, you are young and able-bodied. You will be expected to...
1: To enjoy my youth.
4: I cannot believe you can be so childish.
1: At least I know how to enjoy my life. Not like you with your...
4: My what?
11: Vibert, Bruce. What scripture did we read just today at morning prayers? That ye love one another.
4: I'm sorry, Father. Sorry, Vibert.
10: Remember, Bruce, the Lord looks on the heart.
4: I know that. 1 Samuel 16, verse 7.
11: And, Vibert, there will be plenty of time to enjoy your youth and help with repairs.
1: Repairs is not my idea of enjoying anything. How did the estate fall into such disrepair in the first place?
11: Well, it's a sad story, really. My Aunt Myers had the hardship of losing her husband a short time after their marriage. He was bitten by a mad dog. And a few weeks after bringing his bride home, he died of rabies.
0: How dreadful.
11: Very dreadful. The shock disturbed the reason out of the poor woman. She fell into a state of morbid melancholy, making an idol of her grief. From the day of her husband's death 50 years ago, my poor aunt never once left the house.
1: For 50 years?
11: Until her own death. What's more, in her sorrow, she vowed that the room in which her husband died should never be disturbed. She had the shutters closed, the door not only locked, but actually bricked up.
10: Well, the sooner it is opened to heaven's light and air, the better.
4: Well, that's not going to happen. The old lady's will demands that the room remains as it is now, bricked up and unused.
10: I suppose this secret chamber is the source of the stories about the house being haunted.
11: I'm certain it is. But we are about to prove these superstitions false when we start living in the house.
0: I certainly don't want to live in a haunted house.
11: I assure you, Emmy, Mist Hall is not haunted. Nor is there any such thing. Now, if you don't mind, let's get these crates into the front hall.
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0: Oh, hello, Uncle.
1: Emmy. Gentlemen, I thought I heard the sweet voice of a nightingale.
0: Oh, thank you, sir.
2: And she makes good sandwiches.
3: Nothing like good hard work to stoke an appetite.
0: May I make you one, Uncle?
1: Oh, that would be nice, my dear. Thank you.
0: Where's Papa? Perhaps he would like one as well.
1: Your father is packing upstairs. If you make an extra one, I'm sure he'd enjoy it later.
0: Of course.
1: Emmy, are you still afraid of your new home?
0: I wouldn't call it fear. I simply am not one for change.
1: Well, though I do not believe in haunted houses, I do believe there are haunted rooms to be feared.
0: Really?
4: Uncle?
1: Deep inside each one of us, there is a secret chamber. It is where prejudice shuts out the light and self-deception bricks up the door. It is a room never disclosed, where sin lurks and grows.
0: You mean in our hearts?
1: Yes. A secret chamber within. A place where sin dwells undetected, but dangerous and destructive.
3: But every Christian must know, for we are bound to practice the duty of self-examination.
1: And you think it's so easy to acquire self-knowledge?
3: Well, not any more difficult than any other knowledge would be.
1: If it were so easy to know, it would not be the hidden sin I'm talking about.
5: Well then, if it is so hidden, it must be small and of no concern.
1: It is the smallest of sins, Vibert, that grow undetected and eventually destroy us. If accused of possessing it, we're stung and nettled.
5: Nettled?
1: Irritated, offended.
3: Well, I know my heart. I know where I am weak.
0: Here is your sandwich, Uncle.
1: Thank you, my dear. Delicious. Let's do this. Each of you write down what you think may be the sin that lurks deep within.
3: And
1: I will write down what I believe it to be. We'll see if the two will match.
5: That sounds fun. But let's just say it out loud. I don't care if my brother and sister know mine.
3: We already do.
1: Agreed, Vibert. But before you speak, I will write my thoughts so you know they weren't influenced by your own.
0: There's writing material on the counter behind you, Uncle.
1: Give me a moment.
0: Vibert! That sandwich was for Papa.
5: I was hungry.
0: Oh.
1: All set.
5: I'll go first. What best describes me? I am like a bicycle. A bicycle is quick and light. Yes, I skim the world like a bicycle. And levity is my worst fault, if it is a fault at all.
3: Levity, that's your sin?
5: Levity, yes. Levity. Captain, what's your assessment?
0: No, wait. Let's all tell him what we think, then Uncle Arrows can enlighten us together.
3: Then go ahead, Emmy.
0: Me? No. You go next, Bruce.
1: Emmy, if you don't want to
0: I do. Really. I'm sure that I would not be offended by anything you would say, and it might do me good to know what you think.
5: Well, then fess up, Emmy.
0: Oh, this is difficult. And not at all fun, as Vibert thinks.
3: I'll go. Well, I admit to a certain level of impatience with Vibert.
5: You don't say.
3: But who wouldn't? He's a spoiled child, and because of his charm, people let him get away with all sorts of mischievous behaviour.
5: Now, wait a minute. You can't... Did you just say charm?
1: Now, Bruce, let's not use our experiment in self-discovery to harm one another.
3: I am, I fear, harsh in my judgment, too quick to perceive the faults in others. However, that quality can have an advantage. I'm not easily fooled or deceived. If lack of charity is my besetting sin, I'd take it and turn it to good.
1: Thank you, Bruce. Emmy?
0: Well, I suppose I care too much what others think of me. I've been told I'm pretty, and I like hearing it. I cannot pass a mirror without looking into it and fussing with my hair. Oh, it's an awful thing to admit, but there it is. My sin is vanity. Is that what you see in me, Uncle? Oh, I don't think I can bear to know.
5: Are you tearing up your comments?
4: No, just separating them from one another. I will give each of you your own. You may decide to share it or not.
0: Oh, almost the gentleman.
6: Captain, could you come and give me a hand, please?
4: I'll be right there. Here you go. Emmy, Vibert, Bruce. Do what you will with them. I must go help your father.
3: Very well, then.
5: What's that face for, Bruce? Let me see yours.
3: Vibert, give that back.
5: Let's see what he says. Be on your guard against the pride that repels advice, resents and refuses to own a fault. Uncle knows you.
3: Vibert, that wasn't yours to share.
0: Oh, Bruce. Oh, please come back.
5: Stung and nettled. The captain has, sure enough, laid his finger on the sensitive spot.
0: Vibert, that was not kind.
5: The captain told us nothing new. Bruce's pride is as plain as the nose on his face, and like his nose, it is too close for him to see it.
0: Bruce is a noble, unselfish, generous fellow.
5: He is too proud to bear criticism, but I don't care. See? Here. I gladly share Captain Arrow's opinion. Here it is. Beware of selfishness. Short, but not so sweet. And rather unjust. I am fun-loving, but selfish. No, it's untrue.
0: I think someone is stung and nettled.
5: Not me. Look, I am a bicycle, riding merrily away. But first, Emmy, what does Uncle say about you?
0: Conquer mistrust.
5: Mistrust of what or whom?
0: I wonder.
5: Oh, well. Good night, Emmy.
0: Good night, Vibert. Mistrust. Oh, dear. Whatever could that mean?
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0: Dear Heavenly Father, why can't my faith in you drive away my fear? 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
3: Welcome to 15 Minutes in the Word with New York Times bestselling author Joyce Meyer. On today's program, Joyce will be teaching from her series, Living on Purpose for a Purpose. Each day God gives us is precious, and once it's gone, we can never get it back. We can all make a decision to use our time wisely so we can accomplish all that God wants us to. Now, here's Joyce with today's teaching.
4: Sometime over the next three sessions, we're going to look at a scripture that talks about how God has laid out a good plan, predestined and predetermined, a good plan for every one of our lives. That includes you. A good plan, not a mediocre plan, not a halfway plan, a good plan. And it says he's laid it out that we might walk in it, that you might walk in it. See, God says, this is what I've determined. Now, do you want it? I love what he told Joshua. Every place on which the sole of your foot shall tread, that have I already given unto you. God's already got all kinds of stuff prepared for you, but now you've got to start finding out what it is and moving into it. And let me tell you something. When you start doing the will of God, everybody you know may not clap and cheer. Now, whoever needed that can just have that. Now I want to say something to you, and this is kind of what I'm trying to get around to in this series of teachings. What God has a will for us, but he's also given us a free will. And God gave us a free will because he loves us. And love demands that you give the person you love freedom of choice. Love is not love if people are manipulated and forced. Somebody might say, well, if God knew the choices we were going to make, then why didn't he put us in a world where there was no evil and there was no tragedy and just so we could just have a happy life? Well, actually, the truth is he did. That's kind of the way it started, if you've forgotten that. The garden was a great place. And so somebody might say, well, why didn't he just make us so we couldn't sin? Because that's not love. And we couldn't love God back if we didn't have to choose to love him and choose to obey him. And the world is messed up, not because God is mean, but because people do dumb things. Amen? And even if we don't do dumb things, we're always getting other dumb things that people do in our path, and we have to deal with their dumb things. And when you have enough dumb things going on in the world like we've got going on today, it gets to the point where it's just confronting everybody all the time. But you have a free will. And I don't know that we teach enough about man's free will in church. I don't know if I've ever heard a whole message on you have a free will. Can I tell you something? What we choose to do, how we use our free will, tells more about us than any other single thing. Because what I choose is the core of me. What I choose shows my character. It's deeper than what I feel. It's more than what I think. It's a deeper thing to say, well, I don't feel like doing that, and I don't think it's a good idea, but I will because God told me to. Well, I tell you what, if we worship feelings, we're already down the drain before we ever get started. I've never said it exactly the way Anthony did, but I'm going to steal that thing about emotions have no intelligence, because, man, that is true. They are just stupid. That's what I've said. They're stupid. You use your will to choose God's will. And I want to be careful how I teach this, because there are many things that cannot be done by willpower alone. You cannot save yourself by willpower. Amen? And there are many things that we cannot do no matter how much willpower we have. There's no way that I could build a ministry like this just because I willed it to be so. But then here's the other thing. God couldn't build something like this either if I didn't put my will with his and take the steps of faith and pay the price. And so the Bible says, with men, many things are impossible, but with God, all things are possible. So now here's the thing, and I just kind of wrote this down today. There's a great many things that you and I cannot do without God. There are things that we can't do without God. But there's also many things that God won't do without you. See, I know I gotta go slow. We're at a new gate here tonight. You know what? God put lumber in trees, but God doesn't build a house. The man goes and cuts down the tree and he prepares the lumber and he gets it somewhere and he builds the house. God provides everything that we need, including the wisdom and the strength and the grace and the power to do it, but he doesn't do the doing for us. He does it with us. Come on. I've been waiting to see who I could try this message on, so I hope I got the right group. Because see, I think that we can get into this, well, God, will you do this? God, I'm waiting on you to do this. I was praying for somebody one time that had a need. God, provide this need, provide for them. And he said, stop asking me to do things for people that you could do yourself and just don't want to. I mean, if a person you work with is sleeping on the floor and doesn't have a mattress, do you really need to pray for God to give him a mattress? Why don't you just get some money out and go buy a mattress? I can't afford that. They're not even a believer anyway. Well, that's the best person to give it to. Somebody that will just be amazed that you actually have some fruit to back up your bumper sticker. Amen. Now, so I'm going to kind of show you, I hope this will show you how this works, because I'm in no way saying that we can just by willpower go do a bunch of stuff. We can do nothing without God. We can do nothing without him. So I believe it kind of works like this. I see something that God wants me to do, and I say, I will do that. By the grace and the mercy of God, I will do that. And then God gives me the strength to do it because I have said that I want to do it. I want to do what he wants me to do. And then sometimes all the way through it, I have to keep praying that. You don't think I got up here tonight without praying that God would use me and without praying that God would give me the right word for you. I'm not that stupid. I know that I can't get up here, but nonetheless, I did have to get up here. I did have to show up. I did have to study. I did have to do my part. Amen. And I think the point that I'm trying to make for people is we need to realize we are partners with God. We have a part and he has a part. We cannot do his part and he will not do our part. God will help you get a job, but it's not going to come knocking on your front door. Okay, Luke 22:42-44. Jesus in the Garden of Gethsemane, saying, Father, if you are willing, remove this cup from me. So what's Jesus saying? I don't want to do this. That's okay. You can even, sometimes when God asks us to do things, it's not even bad to say, I don't want to do it, because he knows it anyway. I don't want to do this. Yet not my will, but yours be done. So what's he saying in that moment? I don't want to do this, but I will do it if that's what you want. Come on, there's something here for somebody. Lord, I want out of this marriage, but I will stay in it if that's what you want. I got one excited person over here. Don't go getting all quiet on me because I said something you don't want to do. Oh God, I really, really, really, really, really want to buy that new car. But if you don't want me to, I won't. I really don't want to go to the cross, Jesus. But your will be done and not mine. Now watch what happens. Watch this. And I love this. And there appeared to him an angel from heaven strengthening him in spirit.

0: strength, you feel that it is impossible, there's no way that I can do that, and that's when God wants us to remember, yes, where I'm at right now, it is impossible, but if I'm willing to, come on. If I'm willing to, then supernatural strength comes. And see, that doesn't mean, see, here's what we do. Help me, Jesus. Sometimes I get so full of all this stuff and I don't know which to bring out first. We want everything to be easy. It's easier just to quit than to work through things with people. You all clapped when I said Dave and I have been married 49 and a half years. Well, let me tell you, a lot of those years we weren't clapping. Come on, there's a message here. And now, and I know there's times when it just won't work. I guess I'll give you one little out just in case you can't stand this message, but my gosh, the things now that back then I just thought, well, if he's going to keep doing that, there's no way that I can stay with him. And you know what? Now he still does a lot of the same things, and I think it's funny. Come on, a lot of you are upset over stuff. You're ready to quit on something, and it's not even really that big of a deal, except you just want it all to be easy.
1: God created us to do great things, but it won't happen by just wishing. We must be willing to do the necessary work. We need to set a goal, develop a plan, and move with purpose. If we do our part, God will always be faithful to do His part. God knows what we need and is aware of our heart's desires, and He will grant them if we seek Him first.
0: Have you struggled to discover God's plan for your life? Maybe you've tried and tried to hear God's voice, but nothing seems to change. If that sounds familiar, I've got some good news. In my book, Finding God's Will for Your Life, I want to take you on a journey to peace as we explore what the Bible says about God's purposes for us. You can say goodbye to the struggle and trust that God has a good plan for you.
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2: It's time to call the fire department. Preventatively. Because we're about to create lots of sparks today. Some would even say it glows. Celebrating our legend, Billy Jim William, the Music Man himself, Bill Gaither at 90. That's a lot of candles, and boy, does he ever love starting a fire. We're starting the party now on Homecoming Radio.
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2: Welcome to a birthday celebration of William James Gaither. We couldn't fit all his friends in one room, but we have some bright lights and smiles sitting here. I'm Daniel Britton. Let me introduce them to you. They are Woody Wright.
5: Hey, friends.
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2: Tori Taff.
9: Happy birthday.
2: Mark Bishop. Kevin Williams.
10: Hey, what's happening?
2: Lauren Talley.
11: Hello.
2: Bill would say his better side. At his side, Gloria Gaither.
12: Yay.
13: Happy.
2: And... of course, now with a brand new title behind his name, welcome our favorite nonagenarian birthday boy.
14: Yeah.
2: Say it with me.
15: Bill Gaither.
10: Nonagenarian. It is getting hot in here. You better blow those candles out, man. I'm not sure we filed all the permits. You know? This is not a recreational fire, okay? You understand this?
16: Since COVID, I do not blow candles out anymore.
2: We appreciate that.
17: Or any cake. 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

0: Bill, so what's a standout among your favorite song openers for any of those wonderful videos?
1: Yeah, you take great care with the opening songs of a homecoming video. 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
2: I always love Turn Your Radio On. I mean, in fact, I think that opener of Gloria and I talking up, if I look back at older videos, I think that was pretty good, really. Yeah. And it was so true.

0: Turn your radio on. I can't tell you what a friend this old radio was to this kid growing up in Indiana back in the early 1950s. Because I could go to cities like New York, Chicago, London, Los Angeles, but my most favorite cities were places like Dallas, Memphis, Nashville, and Atlanta. Because these were the places that had 50,000-watt radio stations that could beam up to Indiana my favorite kind of music. With groups like the Statesman Quartet, and the Blackwood Brothers, the Lefevres, the Spear Family, the Goodmans, the Florida Boys, the list goes on and on and on. And through the radio, these people became very dear friends to me.
1: Yeah, Bill, when you and I started getting serious about each other, you took me aside one day and said, if we're going to be together, I think there's something else you need to know about me. He brought me out to his parents' farm and up into this very room where he'd grown up as a child and began to play me some old records, even some 78, some of these groups he's been mentioning. And I listened to the music and I watched him, and I realized that this was more than just a hobby, a passing fancy, that this was an important part of his life. And actually, those records began a pilgrimage that led us both to wonderful writers like Ira Stanfill, Mosey Lister, Stuart Hamlin, Doris Akers, that probably began to inspire us to write too. And of course that day, Bill, you had to show me the famous radio.
0: And you know, the exciting thing about the radio was this, that you really had to use your imagination. I can remember back as a kid, I try to remember what a Ben Spear would really look like, or a Brock Spear, or a Hovey Lister, or a Howard Goodman. And then when I finally met them in person, it was quite an exciting thing for me. But today, it is even more exciting because these people who became dear friends to me through the radio are coming to our hometown. Yeah, right here in Alexandria, Indiana at Pine Brook Studios. And we're kind of recreating the old radio days and singing a lot of the great songs that we used to sing then. With all day singing and dinner on the ground, it's going to be great.

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3: Happy birthday, Bill. It's Gordon here. You know my voice just like I know yours, except sometimes when you call me, even though your name appears on my phone, when you call, you feel the need to make sure that I know it's you. And if I couldn't hear your name come across my screen when my phone rings and you're calling, I don't think I would have much trouble knowing it's you. So, friends, this is the way when you pick up the phone and it's Bill Gaither, he tells you who it is. Let me see if I can do this. Hey, it's Bill. So, there you have it. I hope you keep doing that because it makes me smile. Happy 90th birthday to one of the coolest people I know. I've learned so much, and I am excited to learn even more. You've got a long time to go in this business.
1: Love Gordon. Love
4: Gordon. Bode. Yeah.
5: So in 1936, famous individuals that share that year, how about Robert Redford?
4: Dead.
5: Johnny Cash?
4: Dead.
5: Mary Tyler Moore?
6: Dead.
5: Creator of the Muppets, Jim Henson?
6: He dead.
5: Burt Reynolds?
6: Dead. So dead.
5: Pinky. Hey, Woody, give me the historical, a few of these highlights.
4: Oh, yes.
5: Things happening.
4: 1936.
5: Take us back.
4: The Spanish Civil War began in July, pitting nationalists, Franco, against Republicans.
7: Berlin Olympics, Jesse Owens won 4 gold medals challenging Nazi racial theories.
5: Edward VIII's abdication. I had to research this. You probably don't remember that.
8: But
5: yeah, abdication.
8: Really.
5: Hey, Gene, what was on the music charts?
9: Ah, Bing Crosby, Pennies from Heaven.
0: The penny's dead, by the way.
6: Dead.
0: Penny's dead.
5: What a year.
6: What a year.

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1: And that's from a radio transcription what would have been playing on the radio in 1936, the Carter family. Bill Gaither at 90. It's a birthday celebration, and when you love someone, you gotta roast them. Here are the Statler brothers.
2: I'd like to start off by saying that single-handedly for an industry that Bill Gaither has done more for.
3: Gaither.
2: Well, that's really not my fault, because, you know, about 4 months ago, I couldn't tell the difference between Bill Gaither and Bob Vila. I didn't know. You understand.
4: Yeah.
2: I know one of them builds pianos, the other destroys.
4: Always a magic guy. Good job is.
2: Now, Bill.
4: But we're not here to honor him.
2: No. Bill Gaither is Gaither.
4: Gaither.
2: Bill Gaither. He's totally dedicated to gospel music. He's the only guy I know that wants his natural hair to look like a wig.
4: And he's successful at it.
2: Yeah, he's good at it.
4: He's good at it.
5: 90 years, Bill.
6: 90 years. Yeah.
5: Now, how many of those years do you actually remember? Let's talk about this.
6: Well, you know what? Puberty was pretty much on it.
5: Had to go there first. You know, a lot of things have happened, I guess, in the last 90 years when you think about it. I mean, you know what?
6: One of my first memories, Gloria remembers farther back than I do, but
5: she's not older than
7: my
5: you.
7: Life, not his.
5: You can't get out that way, Bill.
6: Yeah, but one of my first memories, in all fairness, was World War II. Wow. And it was like somewhere aside, I'd been five or six. Mm-hmm. I'm sure there were things that happened before then. I can remember a few things. When I was four or five, I used to take my brother Danny down to the corner grocery store.
5: Yeah.
6: And tell the lady who ran the store, if you'll give us some candy, my brother will sing for you.
7: Really? Are you kidding?
8: And look what he did with his life.
7: Oh, my gosh.
6: And she'd give us the candy, and Danny would get up on a Coke box, and he would stand up on the box and sing, "Let's remember Pearl Harbor," as we did. Yeah. By then, we were attracting a little bit of a crowd.
5: Did Danny get any of the candy at all?
9: How predictive was that?
5: Yeah.
10: What's my heart

0: versions of the Bill Gaither Trio with Bill, Brother Danny, and Sister Mary Ann.
1: I can remember that. And I can remember World War II at Christmas, our Christmas Eve celebration. So I can remember that. And then I became aware of President Roosevelt. Okay. And I can remember, when the war ended in 55, because you know why? I was out in the barn lot with a little platform that I had made and a wooden stick that was a play microphone, and I was announcing the coming home of our soldier boys.
2: All the ships at sea.
1: All the ships at sea, and we won the war and we're coming home. I can remember doing that. I can remember riding my bike from my house down to Grandma's house and acting like I was a 500-mile race driver.
3: What do you remember about the 10 plagues? any memories come to mind there?
1: But you know how much I love history. So then Truman came along, and it pretty much tied with what was happening nationally. And then Eisenhower, we like Ike. Everybody, the signs were there, and then President Kennedy, the assassination, and I could go through. I didn't forget this, but I started teaching. And I met Gloria in 64 years ago, 63 years ago. Yeah.
3: And did the kids try to fix you up, the students? How did that go down?
1: Yeah, they did. They said, Miss Sickle. I said, what did you say her last name was? She said, she's Sickle. I said, that's a little bit scary. Oh, Sickle.
4: Back to the play.
5: No, your first day.
2: Should have been your first warning right there.
1: Yeah, and we went out and had lunch, and I got never forget.
2: Yeah.
1: Vince Gill loves his story, and he tells it when people bring my name up. But I said to her, I think I'll just have a grilled cheese.
2: You just
3: have? He's a little frugal, folks.
2: Yeah.
3: That hasn't changed in 90 years.
1: You are so beautiful.

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1: We're going to do a quartet number, just Gary and Steve and Lee and I. There's something about four-part male harmony that is spiritual. The first time I heard a Southern Gospel Quartet, I was in the sixth grade. I started milking cows in the sixth grade and milked cows until I graduated from high school. Not continuously, but took up lunch breaks and things. But on those cold old Indiana mornings, I would go down to the barn and get the cows in, start milking. We had an old barn radio that would reach these big 50,000 watt southern stations. And I can remember WSM way back then, and hearing the old John Daniel Quartet and Spear Family. And they always had those low bass singers and high tenors. You know, they'd give the world a smile each day. When I first heard that, I thought I had done died and gone to heaven. And they had those piano players, always did that fancy piano. That piano playing made that one old cow so nervous that she gave yogurt. Frozen. And you can take the boy out of the quartet, but sometimes very difficult to get the quartet out of the boy. There's just something about the harmony.

pretty. 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It's an old Stuart Hamlin song called Your First Day in Heaven.

0: lot of your friends wanted to be here. We've heard that cow milking story for years. The cow wanted to be here. Yes. Couldn't be here today. Matthew, Mark, Luke, they send their regards. Zacchaeus wanted to be here. He's in a tree somewhere. Is it true that when you were a kid, you would sit in your room and book a quartet on the... how did any truth to this?
1: That's very, very true. I had a little office. Remember, I made my first microphone out of a piece of wood. But I would put groups together. And I did it because I ordered the Stamps Quartet newsletter that came every month. And they would show these pictures. And
0: are you 8 or 9 years old at this point? What are you?
1: No. Yeah, maybe. No, I think I'm about 10 or 11. Okay. 11. Okay. And I looked at all of that, and they all had black curly hair and mustaches.
0: Yeah.
1: And then I heard if they did come to the group and they had red hair or something, they'd have to dye their hair and get a perm. I was intrigued in the early days about looks. I knew you had to have teeth.
0: Yeah, you got to have teeth. Somebody's teeth.
1: Yeah, somebody's teeth. So I started taking care of my teeth and going to the dentist. But I've had a lot of help. Jake died with his original teeth.
0: Yeah.
1: Now that wasn't his hair, but I can remember seeing a picture of Jake and the Statesman when I was 12, 48.
2: Wow.
1: And it was 48, 49 when my dad took me to the Ryman Auditorium, and I saw those guys for the first time. And Pat, you know, I was like you. I was mesmerized. Mm-hmm. They were so good, and they sang as a unit around one mic, and they blended, and.
0: So you would pretend that you're booking this?
1: Yeah. And I would always say, no, we can't go back to Wabash because that's 50 miles from Kokomo.
0: Yeah.
1: And that's too close.
3: Are you kidding me?
4: You got me.
1: What?
3: Are you kidding me?
1: I was doing that.
3: I've never heard of anybody doing that ever.
1: Yeah. Right. I mean, and it was fun to get the right personnel in the group because... Yep. Personnel's everything, but how to put them out on the road, and how to schedule dates, and how to get them back.
5: And you broadcast out of the upstairs window.
1: Oh, every evening, afternoon at 4:30, gospel quartet time, and the whole harmony would come on. Everybody's going to have religion and glory. Everybody's going to be telling the story. Everybody's going to have, and that was really, really cool music compared to where I was in my church.
0: Sure. And I'm curious here. So Gloria, when does he reveal this secret that I have these records and I love these quartets? And like, how did that unfold for you? How did you find out?
5: Well, we've been dating and. We met in the hall at school, actually. I was substituting, and he was teaching it. And we started dating, and we went to lunch. And then pretty soon, he kind of had to sneak out, and he said, I need to tell you about my other life.
0: Oh, boy.
1: Because up until then, it was just school teaching and reading of books and
5: we were
1: history.
5: Discussing literature.
1: No mention of this music business.
5: And
1: no.
5: Politics.
1: Yeah,
5: you know?
1: Yeah.
5: And so... He played me the Spear Family, and they were singing one of his early songs.
1: I've been to Calvary.
0: Let her talk, Bill. Let her talk.
3: Stop it.
5: He said, what do you think? And I said, you know, that's a good song. That's really a good song. And then he said, I wrote it.
1: Whoa.
5: And so that he said, you need to know this other life. Little did I know that it was his mistress, actually. So I had to decide from the beginning whether I was going to share his life with this other passion. But it turned out that we both had a passion for the message by then. Mm. And so I'd been writing lots of other things. I never dreamed of being a lyricist. Mm. But
0: amazing. That's amazing.
5: That took a turn in the road right there.
6: Sing that chorus with us. The kingdom's coming.

0: three babies, and then Mine Lands. We were singing in arenas back in 1970.
1: Yep.
0: Down in Fort Worth, 14,000 people.
1: Yeah.
0: And the guy who ran the arena told Bill Carter, who didn't know us then, and later on was helped us out in a lot of our managerial stuff, but said he, first time he heard about us, he talked to that guy, and he said, there are only two people who fill this arena, 14,000. Elvis always fills it. And then there's a school teacher and his wife and his brother from Indiana. Said, it's the craziest thing you ever saw. Said, did he come in with a piano and a bass and say, hey, we just wrote this, sing along with this, something beautiful, sing it, something beautiful. Everybody just sings it.
2: Wow.
0: You know. So that all started happening. And then the quartet started singing our songs.
2: Wow.
0: And I can remember, she still has a letter. I wrote her back from Florida, said, honey, I just heard the Imperials just recorded He Touched Me.
1: Oh, wow.
0: With this kind of thing going on, I can quit this traveling in a couple, 3 weeks.
1: He said, I shouldn't be able to have to do this more than another year.
2: Wow.
1: I have kept that letter. That was 40 years ago.
0: And so this year I'm still out. Not as much as much as I have in the past, but it's been a great life. Sure.

0: Elvis Presley. Here's Gloria Gaither.
1: Bill played for a revival with Dale Oldham and Doug Oldham. And on the way home, just from a revival in northern Indiana, Dale said to Bill, "Bill, you should write a song with the word touch. Because people need to be touched. The widows haven't been touched for years. And to think that the God of the universe would touch you is a profound thought." So he came home and sat down at the piano. That was on a Saturday night. I was getting ready for church, and he's messing with this. And he called me in, and he had kind of scribbled down some stuff. And he said, "What do you think of this?" And I listened to the song. I said, "Honey, this is powerful. I think there's one weak line, and the weak line is, 'And now I'm no longer the same.' I think it's just a rhyme line, and I think you could do something powerful to the end of that verse, you know." So thankfully, he ignored my advice and left it exactly like it was. And Doug Oldham was singing it by the next weekend. And that was God's humbling moment for me for the rest of my life. Every time I hear it, it's like, good thing he didn't listen to you.
2: Every time I hear "We Will Stand," I think, okay, maybe it hadn't been said exactly this way.
1: But it had. That's the trouble. And I said, yeah, that's, you know, the old evangelical light. No. It's the line where everybody reads their own story into the song. That's my song because of that
2: one. That's exactly right.
1: What do I know?
3: Shackled by a hair.
0: So Bill, not only did Elvis record "He Touched Me," and everybody knows this story, I think, by now, but I think you told me maybe before Elvis got a hold of it, from that field and maybe from the secular side, there was this version.
4: Shackled by a heavy burden.
5: Jimmy Durant.
6: Wow.
1: What?
5: By a heavy burden.
4: A load of guilt.
0: Frosty.
6: Yes.
4: And shame.
2: Oh my gosh.
6: It's crazy. That is crazy.
4: Then the hand of Jesus.
1: Jimmy Durant.
6: Yes.
4: Me.
0: Didn't know that.
2: No.
0: I didn't know that.
4: And now I am no longer the same.
7: I like this version.
2: I keep seeing Frosty.
6: Yeah.

0: baby.
1: Yeah.
2: Wow.
3: Was this the first?
1: Was this the first big crossover maybe for that? Or?
2: Maybe so. You know, that kind of thing just out of your hands. It just, when God honors. I have a suspicion that Jimmy Durante went to the Shrine Auditorium and at a Catherine Kuhlman meeting. She would meet there once a month. Every Sunday, you couldn't even get in on a Sunday afternoon. It was a 2 or 3 o'clock meeting, and she just sang this over and over because it was a healing kind of a thing. Sure. And I got a feeling he was there, you know. And there were a lot of Hollywood characters who came into the, and you know, I never met her. She sang that every Sunday. She sang "There's Something About That Name." She sang everything we wrote, and the first time the trio ever went to LA, she told her people, "I don't know these Bill and Gloria, but we sing their songs. I've never done this before, but you need to go see them. Anybody who writes songs like this, you know, must have." We were sold out and people couldn't get in.
1: Wow.
2: All because of Catherine Kuhlman, I'm pretty sure.
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1: In the precursor to the homecoming, and Gloria tipped me off on this, back in a neighboring town, I like to say Alexandria is a suburb of Anderson. Up in Anderson, Bill got a job, and part of his job was assembling voices in a choir in different variations called South Meridian Sings.

0: So how old would you have been here?
1: I was old enough to know better. I tell you that, I thought I could direct a choir. Boy, that's an interesting thing to keep a choir to get.
0: Yeah.
1: South Meridian. And we made that record. That was an LP before I think most people were trying to do LPs, called South Meridian Sings. I went to the board and asked them if they'd back it up because it could have cost $500. They said, I don't think so. Well, would you care if I would do it on my own? I said, yeah, you want to, go ahead and do it. The first one sold out before we even had a chance, wow, to get it. So I was going to do South Meridian 2. So the board comes up. Now, when do you want to do that? I said, I don't need the help now. I'm out of the chute. But it was, yeah, that's when I started mixing some of the stuff we'd written and Stuart Hamlin on my lands.
0: But you would take soloists and you would take trios, yeah, and, yeah, you would take the choir.
2: The things of earth will dim and lose their value. If we recall, they're only borrowed for a while. And things of earth that cause the heart to tremble, remembered there, will only bring a smile. This weary world with all its toil and struggle may take its toll of misery and strife, but the soul of man is like a waiting eagle. When it's released, it's destined for the sky.

0: And a church choir under the direction of a very young Bill Gaither, kind of a precursor to what we know now as the Homecoming series, if you think about it. Celebrating Bill Gaither's 90th birthday with some messages from old friends like Dr. Chuck Swindoll.
1: Hi, Bill. I want to welcome you to the ranks of the 90-year-olds. I really have no idea you were even over 80. You wear it well, my friend, and I congratulate you for that. I'm sure that Gloria has something to do with how well you look and how happy you have remained through the years. And I commend you for keeping a great attitude of gratitude as the years have stacked up. But happy birthday from Cynthia and me. We love you dearly. I want to thank you especially, Bill, for helping our world to sing in these last decades. We have enjoyed your music. We all sing it, and we all love it. And you have given us so many wonderful, original pieces to sing, and they've been just delightful for young and older alike. So thank you for that. And I want to thank you also for providing for us so many new talents, people that we would have never met or been blessed by. You found them, you helped mentor them, they sang with your group, and then you released them so generously to the world around, and we all have benefited from them. So thank you for making the most of your years by pouring your life into others, as well as into the pieces of music that you have provided for us. Let me leave with you a great verse of scripture that reminds me of you often. It's found in Colossians 3, verse 16. Paul wrote, "Let the word of Christ dwell in you richly with all wisdom, teaching and admonishing one another with psalms and hymns and spiritual songs, singing with grace in your hearts to the Lord." You are a marvelous model of that, Bill. And I've loved that about you through the decades that I've known you and respected you. I hope your birthday is a wonderful day and that many will come around you and tell you how much you have meant to them. I love you dearly. Happy birthday, Bill Gaither.
0: Pastor Chuck Swindoll.
2: I thought getting older would take a lot longer than it did. Seems like day before yesterday, I was just a little snotty-nosed kid, and that shock of hair that I had back there went away and hid. Yeah, it did. But I thought getting older would take a lot longer than it did.

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1: Church choirs, right.
0: But it was a special work, and Bob McKenzie introduced us to an arranger named Ron Huff, an upcoming arranger.
2: Not a bad one.
0: Not a bad one. And he took our songs uptown. We had these little country tunes. I remember one of the tunes in there. You ask me why my heart keeps singing, why I can sing when things go wrong. But since I found the source of music, I just can't help it. God gave me this song. And that's all they know in Hallelujah. But we had too many.

goes on. For since I found the source of music, I just can't help it. God gave the song. Ron said, that little song you got, God gave the song, said, would you mind if I did some changing in it? And it came back and he had this part in the middle where the armies marched against and everything. He said, do you like it? I said, I love it. So when we got ready to publish the musical on that particular song, Bob Benson was kidding one time. He says, yeah, God may have given you that song, Bill, but I think he gave a little bit more of it to Rod, huh?

The song came into our world through a manger. A manger in Bethlehem. It was a simple little song. A simple, lovely song for every man to sing. Right from the first, some tried to ignore it. They said, there's no song. It simply doesn't exist. Others tried to change the tune.

armies marched against it. They killed some, sang the song. They screamed at it in fury. They tried to ground down. Finally, they nailed that song to a

And they said to themselves, there, that should take care of that. But it didn't.

Sandy Patty and Bill Gaither, our birthday boy, at 90. And when you talk about the song and birthdays, you have to have the birthday song. Here, with a special treat, are the Voices of League.

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4: 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By the way, this is interesting to me. We're talking about Bill's birth year, 1936. You go back to 1836. That's the year Alexandria was first platted.
5: Oh. Alexandria beat Bill by 100.
6: And guess where it was platted?
4: Where?
6: Where I live.
4: Are you kidding?
7: Yes.
6: Come down and read the rock.
3: Yeah. Wow.
6: We got a plaque out there. Tell you all
4: great.
6: About it.
4: And also, Alexandria is known for a few restaurants through the years. Some aren't here anymore.
8: I've got questions about these. Notable restaurants through the years included the White Spot.
1: Yep.
8: Doherty's.
1: I've been to that, yeah.
8: Hoadley's.
1: Yeah, it's Hoadley's. Had good ribs.
8: Okay. BK Root Beer Stand.
1: Oh, yeah.
8: Okay. And Friendly Foster's.
1: Brother.
4: Yeah. Alexandria is known also for tomato production, the world's largest ball of paint, and of course, Gaither Music Company and the studios where we sit today.
3: You've got to go see the paintball, and you get to put a little bit of paint on the paintball when you go see the paintball.
4: Wow. Part of history. Yeah.
9: And you get a little shaved off piece of the paintball.
3: Of the paintball, yeah. It's pretty exciting.
1: It's big. it's bigger than this.
4: And home to Alvy Little, who played a saw and knew the right song at the right time to influence a young William.
8: There just aren't enough saw players in this world.
3: No.

0: 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Happy 90th. We love you so much.
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2: Here now is a clip of Mark Lowry with Gloria.
3: Gloria, of all the songs that you and Bill have written, why do you think Because He Lives has had the greatest impact on people around the world?
4: It's been a big surprise because it was such a personal song. And maybe that is the reason, maybe because it came out of just some real regular things in our lives. It was written in the 70s, actually in 1970, right at the end of the whole 60s situation in the world. Everything was pretty much in turmoil in the news for a decade. The Vietnam War and the whole civil rights movement was at the peak of the turmoil that was tearing America apart. Turned out to be a good thing, but at the time it was chaotic. We were expecting our third baby, and we were reading the newspaper saying, why in the world would anybody bring a baby into the world like this? I mean, what's it going to be like when this child has to face it? We went through a real dry spell in our writing where we didn't write for 6 months or more, and wondered if that well was gone, was dried up. And through a series of events, after Benji was born and we held that little boy in our arms, it sort of dawned us, you know how theological things that you say all your life kind of dawn on you finally, and we realized that you don't do what you do and get married and have kids and go on with your life because the world is stable. You do all that because Christ is real and the resurrection is true and life wins.

never gets old. And celebrating 90 years of Bill Gaither, well, you just can't condense and contain that to 1 hour. So we're back next time with part two of the Bill Gaither at 90 celebration. Today you've heard only the best of the best in great gospel music. 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
1: Rodriguez on Keep the Faith was a contagious encouragement to share. It was George Bernard Shaw who said, "We don't stop playing because we grow old. We grow old because we stop playing."

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1: Shonda Pierce, stories have a way of inspiring us. 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
2: So we have a precious lab, and after months of infertility, we had finally gotten pregnant. He was so great, gentle around me, but we ended up losing our baby when I was 10 weeks pregnant. And just the emotion that the dog could feel through us, and I had a DNC, and he didn't ever leave my side after that, and he always had his paw on my stomach, and just learning that, like, God used my dog to give me that comfort and just bond us like that. It was just such a special time, and so thankful that he can use pet to help comfort and heal. I've been thinking

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2: Donna Cruz along with Keith Stevens, and this is Keep the Faith, where encouragement becomes contagious.
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4: Oh, I've had storms. The death of my father in an automobile accident when I was young. A very tough divorce that I certainly didn't want. Struggles in the job market.

for a season a few years ago, it turned into a pretty dark, dark time of night for me, where I'd wake up pretty consistently around 3 a.m. and I would have these questions in my mind that turned into pretty dramatic fears, questioning my faith and questioning myself. That season, and it lasted about 18 months, resulted in a pretty severe fear of death.

What I try to tell everybody is your storm is your storm. My storm is my storm. What you're going through is what you're going through for a reason. Whatever you are supposed to go through, you have to go to God for that. When the light

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He wants all of our burdens. 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And with Him, you can get through anything.

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1: I'm Keith Stevens. One day the economy is up, the next it's down, and the next it's sideways. Then there are safety issues, health, education, you name it. All of this knowledge gives you a certain amount of power. But is there such a thing as knowing too much? John Eldridge is the New York Times best-selling author of books like Wild at Heart. He explores this idea in his book called Get Your Life Back.
2: Do I literally need to know the personal life of the Philippine prime minister? Really? Do I really need to know what era the Chinese discovered gunpowder? I mean, like you have every single piece of information available in the history of the world to you. It is too much for the soul. Let's look at it from a kind way. The soul is never meant to handle this much information. You know, the feed that's coming at you, the news every day, and the heartbreak that's in that, the soul was never made for that. And we begin to exercise some kindness to ourselves when we say, look, I can't live this plugged in. I don't need to know moment by moment what's happening in the world. I have a little soul. I'm a finite person. God is infinite. God gets to carry the world. I don't have to carry the world.

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encouragement doesn't come out of thin air. 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
3: It was a 90-degree day at the beach, and my little family and I had spent the morning tooling around on our beach bikes, getting coffee and donuts. My 2-year-old daughter was delighted to be in her bike seat behind me, so we just kept going. We explored a little further than we had intended to until it happened. Miles away from home, with no one we knew close by, I came to an abrupt stop in the bike lane. I had a flat tire, and thinking we could ride it out by simply going slowly, we cautiously continued, but after about 3 minutes of attempting to do so, it got worse. The tire literally popped out, burst off the rim, leaving the metal wheel to scrape horrifically against the pavement. Telling yourself that you're just gonna ride this out and let something work itself out in life, just like with that bike, well, it just doesn't often work. When you have a flat tire, as we often do in our souls when we feel disconnected from God, we need to fix it immediately, or you're gonna find yourself like I did, stranded on the side of the road of life. And we ended up doing a lot of walking that day in that oppressive heat, and it took a long time to get home and eventually back to the beach, but we got everything reconnected and reinflated, and we were able to ride again. Because everything that goes flat can be fixed, but you have to slow down before it gets too late to reconnect to the source that can heal and fix your flat.

We've seen these videos of earthquakes where people are running and screaming, buildings imploding, and, you know, people just went crazy and ran for their life because the earth is shifting. But today, you know, they've developed quote-unquote earthquake-proof buildings, and if you look at some of the videos of these online, you'll see that they're tall buildings in the biggest cities of the world. When an earthquake comes, they sway, but they don't implode. And I think that's how God wants us to build our faith, so that we're resilient. We bounce back, and when circumstances change, the earth starts to shift, we don't implode.

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1: There's something so special about giving. When one simple act of kindness changes the course of someone's story, Keep the Faith Charities is the home of the Christmas Wish, granting wishes of all kinds to those in need. There are more memories being made this year, much like this special moment from years past. It's Penny. I got Jenna, who's a teacher, right?
2: Yes, ma'am.
1: All right, Jenna. Tell me what's going on.
2: Since my daughter was a little girl, she was diagnosed with autism. And about 2 years ago, she started having some major medical problems.
1: Oh.
2: She lost everything, like lost her ability to walk, talk, use the bathroom. She was in ICU for a few days, and she slowly got better. And then the incident happened again about 6 months later, and then it happened again. In June of this year, she was diagnosed with a very rare genetic condition called Phelan-McDermid syndrome.
1: Ooh, that sounds like a lot to deal with.
2: She has these episodes where she is a autistic, typical, high-functioning middle schooler, and then

0: about now. Am I right?
1: I really, because it's getting closer to Christmas, and I've never been so tight with money.
0: Well, you don't need to worry about Christmas. We want to take some of the pressure off and give you some gift cards so you can go out and get the kids something really special this year.
1: Well, I really appreciate that so much. It really means the world to me.
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1: Keep the faith.
2: That's right.

0: is to be honest.
1: In the thick of a wrestle, it's so hard to notice your strength in increasing because we are consumed by the pain of the fight. But I have learned that it is of great benefit to reflect back on what you have endured, and you will be amazed at how far you have come, that you will find that nothing you have been through will be wasted. Yeah!

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1: I'm Brandy Lanay with an encouraging thought on Keep the Faith. All you really need are God's hope and strength. Hope that change is coming and strength to hold on until it does. Oh, Lord.

0: contagious encouragement on Keep the Faith.
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3: I was thinking about things that I would like to change, like, you know, regrowing my hair, which is thinning, and losing weight, and, you know, the external stuff. And no. God said, no, we'll get to that later. So he proceeded to change things like books I was reading, people I'm hanging out with, the way I'm exercising, and I even deleted my social media accounts. And now God says, okay, now we're going to change you from inside out. I think he's doing a work in there somewhere, and I see some progress, becoming more loving and patient, and I think maybe that will lead to some external beauty.

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0: to Gospel Truth with Andrew Womack, a teaching ministry emphasizing God's unconditional love and grace. 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And now, here's Andrew.
1: And you know, this is totally politically incorrect, but it says in Psalms chapter 14 and Psalms chapter 53, they're identical Psalms, just a couple of words different. Both of them say, "The fool has said in his heart, there is no God." And I tell you, people that think that there is no God, that we just evolved and all of this infinite complexity happened accidentally, is an absolute fool. And I don't care how many degrees they have after their name. Amen. You could have 32 degrees and still be frozen. Amen. The fool has said that there is no God. And I know that people, you aren't qualified to say that. Anybody who, you know, you could go take a blade of grass out here and you could pool the entire resources of the human race, all of our money, all of our brilliant PhDs. You could pool all of the wisdom of the world and you could create something that could look like a blade of grass. It may have the same feel and everything about it may look the same. But you put a man-made blade of grass out there. It will never grow. It will never reproduce. It'll never spawn another blade of grass. It isn't alive. It is a cheap imitation. And if man, with all of our cumulative wisdom and money and power, can't do that which is least, how in the world can you think that without intelligence and without a God that all of this complexity could evolve? It's stupid. I'm not saying that to be mean. It's just stupid. How dumb can you get and still breathe? It's just stupid. Was that too subtle? And so he's saying, look up. Lift up your eyes and behold. Who put that up there? It says, lift up your eyes on high and behold. Man, can't you see with your heart? It says that the heavens declare the glory of God. The firmament shows his handiwork. Day unto day utter his speech. Night unto night showeth knowledge. There is no language or nation or people where this voice hasn't been heard. It's gone out into all of the earth. Psalms chapter 19, the first four verses. And it's just shouting at us. Creation is shouting at us. And yet people can't see because they're only looking with these physical eyes. Nobody is as blind as a person who is only seeing with your eyes. You know, Helen Keller, I forgot the exact quote, but she said something to the effect that in a way she was glad that she couldn't see because she saw things that other people couldn't see. She was forced to see with her heart, and she had perception and things that people with eyes couldn't see. I tell you, you can see with your heart. This is what Jesus did when he came into an impossible situation and what he had wasn't enough. He looked at it differently. He looked at it through the Spirit. He saw himself meeting the needs of this multitude because with God, all things are possible. And his imagination, his hope was involved in that. And he saw things. And because of it, he performed miracle after miracle after miracle. Not because he had more power than we have. In his natural self, he didn't have any more power than we have. And in his spiritual self, he gave us the exact same power that he had. The same power that raised Christ from the dead. The only difference between Jesus and us is the way that he saw things. That's the only thing that stops any person in here from fulfilling what God's will for you is that you are looking at things through human eyes instead of looking with your heart. You need to lift up your eye, your head, your eyes. You need to look. You need to see. And if you could see it on the inside, then you'll see it on the outside. If you can conceive it, then you'll see it come to pass. You'll give birth to it. Man, that is pretty simple. Hallelujah. Look at this. In Daniel chapter 4, if you aren't familiar with this, this is where Nebuchadnezzar, this is one of my favorite passages of Scripture. Nebuchadnezzar, a pagan king, wrote the fourth chapter of the book of Daniel. And he was arrogant and he thought he was something special. He was standing there looking at the hanging gardens of Babylon that used to be one of the seven wonders of the ancient world. And he was saying, look what my kingdom has done. And a voice from heaven came and says, it is spoken. Your kingdom is taken from you. And Daniel had interpreted a dream where he told him what this was all about. He says, you are going to be like an animal and you're going to eat grass for 7 years, and your hair is going to grow so long it'll be like fur. Your fingernails will be like claws, and you're going to be an animal that eats grass for 7 years until you find out that God is the one that rules over man. And he just went on and did his own thing. And as he was bragging about, look what I've done, look at Babylon, look at these hanging gardens, look at all of this stuff, it said that a voice came and said, it is spoken, the kingdom is rent from you. And for 7 years, he was an animal. And here's Daniel, here's Nebuchadnezzar writing this fourth chapter. And it says in verse 34, at the end of the days, I, Nebuchadnezzar, lifted up mine eyes unto heaven, and my understanding returned unto me, and I blessed the Most High, and I praised and honored him that liveth forever, whose dominion is an everlasting dominion, and his kingdom is from generation to generation. And I think it's the next verse that says, and he rules over all, and those who walk in pride, he is able to abase. That's got to be one of the most dramatic passages of Scripture in the entire Bible. Was that it? Anyway, there it is in verse 37. Now I, Nebuchadnezzar, praise and extol and honor the King of heaven, all whose works are truth and his ways judgment, and those that walk in pride he is able to abase. What an understatement. A man who became an animal for 7 years finally came to the point that God is God, I'm not, and those who walk in pride he is able to abase. Man, I love that passage of Scripture. But here's what I just wanted to point out. It says, at the end of those days, I, Nebuchadnezzar, lifted up my eyes unto heaven. This is more than talking about him just raising his head. He finally saw with his heart. He finally quit thinking like a mere man. He finally learned some things, and with his heart he perceived and saw some things that should have been obvious to anybody, but it wasn't. And he finally came to this place of realizing the existence of God and his relative unworthiness to him. He lifted up his eyes to heaven, and that's when his life changed. In Luke chapter 21, verse 28, and this is talking about, Jesus is talking about the end times and all of the terrible things that would happen, all of this tragedy, wars, rumors of wars, etc. In Luke 21, 28, and when these things begin to come to pass, then look up and lift up your heads, for your redemption draweth nigh. Man, this is descriptive of us, and we've mentioned this a couple of times during this series, but you know, in our political situation, everybody's talking about how bad it is and where we're headed, and people's hearts are failing them for fear. People's love is growing cold because iniquity is abounding. And yet Jesus said, when these things in the end times, and we are living in the end times, and when these things come to pass, then look up and lift up your heads. Again, this is talking about more than raising your physical head. This is talking about seeing with your heart. See past the headlines. See past the gloom and the doom and the predictions, and recognize that, man, this is the fulfillment of prophecy. This thing's about to be over. This is a time to be rejoicing. We know what's going to happen. We've read the back of the book. And you know what? If you could lift up your eyes and if you could see twice, if you could see with your heart instead of just seeing with your eyes, this is the most exciting time on the face of the earth to ever live. Amen. We don't hear that very much because we are so plugged into the world system that we hear the bad news of the world and they don't ever report the good stuff. You know, I've had people come to me when they say that I've talked about, I've seen people raised from the dead and miracles happen. And I've had people come and say, if that's true, why don't you let the news media know about this? Why don't you go public? Why don't you show these things? And why don't you make people believe? And I said, you know what? The news media doesn't want to hear what I've got to say. They don't want to believe this. They would twist it. They would pervert it. They don't want to hear these things. And they just think, well, no, that's not the way it'd be. I guarantee it's the way it'll be. I've had people before, I've told them about my son being raised from the dead. I was there when it happened, and they said, that's a lie. I was kicked off the radio station in Amarillo, Texas, because I said something about miracles, and I talked to the station manager, and that station manager told me, that's a lie. Those things don't happen. And I said, it did happen. I'm telling you, it happened. And he says, you're a liar. You know what people don't, they believe what they want to believe. And if they find Noah's Ark, and if they find proof of this, and that's not going to change anybody. It'll change people who maybe wanted to believe, but they were being influenced by the world. But faith comes by hearing, hearing by the Word of God. It doesn't come through scientific discovery. It's not going to come through something else. It's not going to come because the news proves something. Amen. You can't make people believe anything. Some of you aren't convinced of that, but I am. So when these things come to pass, you need to look up. You need to see it differently. You know, I remember when the first recession happened back, or I don't know that it's the first one, but the first one in my lifetime that was a major deal during Carter's time, and the interest rate was over 20%, and people were screaming about this is going to destroy the nation. And did you know, some of you might not know it. Some of you are too young to remember. But back then, they were saying that inflation was the root of everything. All crime was happening because of inflation, because people couldn't keep up, and that was causing it. This was causing suicide. It was causing people to go to drugs. It was causing adultery. It was everything. It was the root of everything. If we could just solve inflation, we wouldn't have any of these problems.
0: That's all the time we have for today, but be sure and tune in again as Andrew continues to teach on the power of hope.
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0: Today we come to the last of the seven upward steps in the Christian life that are set before us in 2 Peter chapter 1, verses 5 through 7. For this very reason, make every effort to add to your faith goodness, and to goodness knowledge, and to knowledge self-control, and to self-control perseverance, and to perseverance godliness, and to godliness brotherly kindness, and to brotherly kindness, love. Let me just enumerate those seven steps for the last time in this series of talks. From faith we move up to goodness, from goodness to knowledge, from knowledge to self-control, from self-control to perseverance, from perseverance to godliness, from godliness to brotherly kindness, from brotherly kindness to love. Let me also repeat the suggestion I made yesterday that you commit these seven steps to memory. Just keep going over them to yourself until you can say them without hesitation and in the right order. Then you'll always have a spiritual yardstick with you, which you can use from time to time to check on your own spiritual progress. Yesterday I spoke about brotherly love, our love for our fellow believers. Today I'm going to deal with the seventh and the final step up, that is love. First of all, we need to understand that there are a number of different Greek words in the New Testament, all of which could be and sometimes are translated love. I will just mention the four main ones. The first is eros, from which we get, amongst other words, the English word erotic. Eros is essentially physical passion, sexual love. The second in Greek is storge, which means more or less natural affection. It's translated like that in the King James Version. The kind of affection that exists between members of a family, brother for sister, or father for son, or mother for daughter, and so on. The third is philia, which is normally translated friendship. The fourth, the one that we're speaking about today, the climax of our upward progress, is agape. Agape is a word which is normally, in some way or other, associated with God Himself. I believe it would be accurate to say that ultimately the only source of agape is God Himself. And so wherever we are going to have agape, it must proceed from God. The divine demonstration of agape, of God's love, is given us in Romans chapter 5, verses 6 through 8, where Paul says this: "You see, at just the right time, when we were still powerless, Christ died for the ungodly. Very rarely will anyone die for a righteous man, though for a good man someone might possibly dare to die. But God demonstrates His own love for us in this: while we were still sinners, Christ died for us." So you see, the objects of God's love demonstrated in Christ through the death of Christ. There are three words that are used to describe the kind of people for whom Christ died: powerless, ungodly, and sinners. Powerless means we were the kind of people who couldn't help ourselves. We had nothing positive to offer. We were totally dependent. Ungodly means that we were, in our whole character and way of life, something alien to God, something that was unattractive and unappealing to God, something from which it would have been natural to God to avert His eyes and turn away. Thirdly, we were sinners. We were rebels. We were at war with God. And it was for such persons, the powerless, the ungodly, and sinners, that God gave Christ and that Christ died. That's the love of God. It's love on a plane higher than we can ever achieve out of our own fallen human nature. The expression of that love is total self-giving. God gave Christ. Christ gave Himself. He held nothing back. He went all the way to death. The Scripture says, "And that, the death of the cross." He didn't turn back. He poured out the very last drop of His lifeblood. It was a total self-giving. And that's the expression of God's love, agape. We're all familiar, I suppose, with John 3:16. God so loved the world that what? He gave. Divine love is a giving love. It's not demanding, it's not possessive, it's not self-seeking. It's self-giving. This is truly the climax of spiritual development. Of course, in the grace and mercy of God, we experience this kind of love many times along the way. Every now and then we really feel our hearts filled with the love of God. We can love the unlovable. We can give of ourselves. We cease to be self-centered and self-seeking. All true Christians experience this from time to time along the Christian way. But when we arrive at this seventh step, we've arrived at something that's not just temporary. It doesn't just come and go. But it's something that's stable. It's full-rounded. It's the completed circle. We've come back to that picture that I used when I spoke about the commandment of Jesus, be perfect, the example of the circle. This is the full circle. It's God's love demonstrated in every direction. Let's look at what Peter says just a little earlier than the passage we read now. 2 Peter 1:4. God has given us His very great and precious promises, so that through them you may participate in the divine nature and escape the corruption in the world caused by evil desires. That's the objective. It's participating in the divine nature. And the divine nature is love. See, they come together. 1 John 4:16 says this, God is love. Whoever lives in love lives in God, and God in him. So if our objective is the divine nature, it's fulfilled when we achieve divine love, not just as a temporary feeling that comes and goes, but as something that's become our very nature, our personality. The circle is full-rounded and complete. Following these seven upward steps in 2 Peter chapter 1 has brought us back, as I pointed out, to our starting point. The starting point at the beginning of this series of talks was Matthew 5:48, the commandment of Jesus. Be perfect, therefore, as your heavenly Father is perfect. Be complete, be mature, be full-rounded. Be a real circle. God is that vast, measureless circle that comprehends the universe. Of course, in quantity, we cannot equal God. But in quality, each of us can be a circle, fully round, complete, mature, exhibiting the love of God in all directions, to all people, on all sides, to the righteous, to the unrighteous, to the thankful, to the unthankful. That's God's nature. Evil never changes God. And when we come to this point of maturity, we do not let evil change us. No matter what we encounter, we demonstrate the love of God in action. Now let's look and see how Peter sums this up. This is very important. We need to come to a practical conclusion. Going on in that same first chapter of 2 Peter, verses 8 and 9, Peter says this, and he's talking about these seven qualities that we've spoken about as the upward steps. He says, if you possess these qualities in increasing measure, they will keep you from being ineffective and unproductive in your knowledge of our Lord Jesus Christ. But if anyone does not have them, he is nearsighted and blind and has forgotten that he has been cleansed from his past sins. You see, there's really only two alternatives. Either we're going to fail to see what God is saying to us, and we are classified as nearsighted and blind, forgetting what God has done for us, or we're going to possess these qualities in increasing measure, and they will keep us from being ineffective and unproductive in your knowledge of the Lord Jesus Christ. I'm sure you don't want to be ineffective and unproductive. Well, here's the way to avoid it. Possess these qualities that we've been speaking about in ever-increasing measure. They'll keep you from being ineffective and unproductive. But if you don't possess these qualities, you're going to be dismissed as blind, short-sighted, forgetting what you've been delivered from. And so Peter comes to the practical application, and with this I'm going to close. Verses 10 and 11. Therefore, my brothers, in the light of all this, be all the more eager to make your calling and election sure. For if you do these things, you will never fall, and you will receive a rich welcome into the eternal kingdom of our Lord and Savior, Jesus Christ. So we have to be eager. We have to be diligent. We've got to make our calling by God sure. The way to make it sure, the way to make sure that we will never fall, that we'll have a rich welcome into the everlasting kingdom of our Lord and Savior Jesus Christ, is steadfastly to pursue these seven upward steps, to work at them, to develop them, to apply them, until they become real in our lives. And then we have the assurance of a rich welcome into the eternal kingdom of Jesus Christ. Well, our time is up for today. I'll be back with you again next week at this same time. Next week I'll be sharing with you on another theme that will both challenge you and help you.
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2: Yesterday we started talking about the emergence of the early church, as we read in Acts chapter 2, Colin. And after Peter had preached to the crowd and 3,000 had been baptised, you're explaining how they started to devote themselves. And you made the point that that word means to give yourself wholeheartedly. They gave themselves wholeheartedly to teaching of the word, to sharing their lives, to the breaking of bread and to prayer.
3: This was the lifestyle of the early church, and it is still to be the lifestyle of the church today. What we must remember is that this is the lifestyle that the Holy Spirit led them to have, encouraged them to have, enabled them to have. And it's the same Holy Spirit that lives in us today. And those four things are very different from often what we would call a conventional or traditional church life. We might do those things, I would say, at a far more superficial level. But to really devote ourselves to sharing our lives, which is what fellowship means, to giving to one another and to sharing all that we have with one another, is really at another level from that at which most Christians live. In verse 43, we read, there was a sense of awe among them because of the miracles and the wonderful works that God performed through the apostles. So the people were devoting themselves to these four things. The Holy Spirit was encouraging the emergence of this new lifestyle. But at the same time, healings, miracles, signs, wonders were happening. At first, through the apostles, because they were the ones, of course, who were familiar with Jesus' teaching about this, had already been used during the times of the gospel to perform miracles in the name of Jesus. Now they're empowered by the Holy Spirit, they could see even more happening. As the church grew and developed, so this ability was passed on to all believers, not just to the leaders. But, of course, people learn from experience. I can remember when my Anglican church in the early 1970s came alive with the Spirit of God. It was just like this. He created this kind of lifestyle amongst us. So it can happen in this modern age. But we began to see all the

0: could say this awe of God, this fear of God. It says in Isaiah 11 that Jesus, in his own life, Jesus delighted in the fear of the Lord. That there were many aspects in which the Spirit of God was working through him. You can read those in this prophecy in Isaiah 11. But the one in which he delighted was this fear of God. He lived in the fear of God. That's why he only spoke what the Father gave him to speak. He only did what he saw his Father doing. He didn't do anything independently of his Father. And he lived to fulfill the will of his Father, not his own will. All that came out of his awe of God, of his fear of the Father. It's not being afraid of him. It's just being having such total respect and honor for God. Now you will find that wherever the Holy Spirit is really allowed to move freely, that same awe, that same fear of God gets expressed among his people. And the positive thing that comes out in people's daily lives as a result of that is they want to walk in righteousness. They don't want to walk in sin. They don't want to grieve God by doing anything that would grieve him. They don't want to disobey him. They want to please him. They want to be a people that are pleasing to God because they're fulfilling his will and purpose. And that, of course, is what enables God then to use those people powerfully and effectively.
1: So no compromise in any area?
0: No, and that's maybe not the place where we start, but it is all a matter of the heart. You see, if these people were really repenting and truly getting born again and filled with the Holy Spirit, then they would have begun this new lifestyle. They wouldn't slowly, you know, it wasn't a question like you hear sometimes today where people make a commitment and then they're struggling with all kinds of sin issues for months and years afterwards. It wasn't like that. And it isn't like that today. When people really repent, they turn away from the sin, they're set free from the power of sin, they're set free from their addiction, their alcoholism, or whatever else it is that has been part of their past life, because now they become a new creation. And you can't say a person is a new creation if he's still struggling with all the things from the past. So there is a clear separation from the old life, a clear beginning of a new life. It was the case then, it is the case now. This new lifestyle then develops among all these people who have been set free and have been given a new life and are now incorporated into Christ and now beginning to experience the unity for which Jesus prayed. They're beginning to share the love of God with one another. They're beginning to live in the miraculous. And so we read in verse 44, all the believers lived as members of one body and shared whatever they had with one another. I mean, this is the death blow to independence. This is the death blow to a person living his life for himself. And Paul was to say later, you are not your own, you were bought with a price, therefore glorify God in your body. And this was the sense in which these early Christians lived. If you've given your life to Jesus, it doesn't belong to you. Therefore, you've given your life to him for his plans, for his purposes, that he can use you to love others, to serve others, to see the kingdom of God extended. You can be a channel of his grace, of his love, of his life, of his power, of his healing to other people. This was the kind of lifestyle that was developing.
1: But should this model of selling all your possessions and having all things in common be the model we have, or was it just right for them then?
0: Well, as you know, I've lived in community for 25 years, it's a wonderful, wonderful way to live.
1: But you don't live like that now.
0: Kingdom faith grew to such a size that it became impractical, and actually there were legal difficulties because we were beginning to employ people and everything.
1: So for something starting off, it's ideal.
0: But the principles are still there in kingdom faith, even though they have to be outworked in a different way now from the way they were then. And it's this principle, you see, that no believer today should count what he has as his own. Because if you've given your life to Jesus, all that you are and all that you have belongs to him. And

0: what they were doing was, it says here, they sold possessions and gave to everyone who is in need. They didn't sell everything they had, but they sold what they didn't need. Why have possessions that you don't need? You know, somebody said, it's not what you give to God that he notices, but what you keep for yourself. you know, there are some people that keep a whole lot of things for themselves in case of a rainy day. Well, if that's their faith, what they will get is a rainy day. but in fact, you see, God gives us resources, including financial resources, in order to make them available. And so even their homes, you see, were available. They were meeting together every day. They were in each other's homes. They were eating together. This sort of lifestyle developed. And I can identify with that, because wherever you see revival, that is the kind of lifestyle that develops. People do not think of, you know, their home as their little castle. No, my home is here for God to use in whatever way will serve his purposes, his kingdom purposes.
1: And the Lord added to their number daily. They grew quickly.
0: Yes. You see, it's interesting that we read a little later on that great fear came upon the people. It was awesome what was happening. So on the one hand, it says later, and we will see this, that people were afraid to join them. And yet at the same time, God was adding to their number day by day those who were being saved. That's good. You know, people should see, wait a minute, these people are living in a different way from everybody else. That should be our witness as Christians. People that come amongst us should see a different kind of love, a different kind of unity, a different kind of lifestyle, different kind of compassion, care for one another. And there's all kinds of practical ways in which that can be outworked. There's not time to go into all those details now. But in different situations, those principles may be worked out in different ways, but nevertheless, those same principles will be operating among God's people. So our problem, Julia, is we've got used to thinking of church as we've always experienced it and not necessarily as God intends it. And it's only when we get into the scriptures we see the kind of church that the Holy Spirit calls to emerge. And wouldn't it be wonderful if we had such a move of the Spirit today that we saw the same kinds of churches emerging today, and even churches that already exist being transformed, so that this kind of lifestyle that had such an impact, because these people turned Jerusalem upside down, it says, they turned the world upside down, that the church began to have that kind of impact on our society today.
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4: Have you ever been on the receiving end of help that only made things worse? A well-meaning friend whose words cut deeper than the wound itself. Job knew that pain all too well. Today on Insight for Living, Chuck Swindoll shows us how Job's friends, while he was suffering, buried him with shame. And we'll see how Job responded. There's a lesson here for anyone who's ever tried to comfort a hurting soul, and for anyone who's been hurt by the comforting. It all points us back to God. Chuck's titled his message, The Futility of Unscrewing the Inscrutable.

There are times my heart truly goes out to Job. This is one of those times. I doubt that anyone has ever called you a maggot or a worm. I think Bildad had absolutely no use for Job. Get out of my life. His final speech ends with this kind of major put down. There are a lot of sideline lessons to learn from our studies, and one of them is whenever you have the opportunity to minister to whomever, putting them down never helps. Never. But that's what these men seem to be so good at. So is it any wonder that Job begins with a series of sarcastic verbal slams in return? What a help you are to the weak. How you have saved the arm without strength. Seems like the Hebrew is saying, how you have saved with your arm the one without strength. That seems to be the idea. What counsel you have given to one without wisdom. What helpful insight. What helpful insight you have abundantly provided. My, my, my. Ooh. To whom have you uttered words? And whose spirit was expressed through you? Whoa. You have really got the corner on truth, Bildad. What Job lacked in tact, he made up for in total honesty. By the way, sores will do that to you. There's something about pain and the continuation of it that finally removes most of the tact and just gets down to the red, raw facts of life. Even those who are stubborn and rebellious, when they have a lot of pain, there's then a lot of reality. There's no tact here with Job. When you're covered with sores and you're running a high fever and you haven't gotten the sleep you need and you haven't gotten the food you should have and your body is emaciated, you're candid. A lot of help you've been, Bildad. You know, I'm just going to be painfully honest here and say, sometimes we who give wrong counsel need that kind of response. We who have these pious words for those who are going through something that we can't even imagine, we who have those big answers and long drawn out, sometimes put downs and shame-based comments for things they're going through, we need to be told off. Bildad deserved that kind of response. Remember that little prayer I gave you a couple of times ago? Lord, help me today not to add to anybody's burden. Remember that? I hope you wrote that down. I've got that on my desk and I read it now every morning. Lord, help me not to add to anybody's burden. Help me to speak truth. And where I can, help me to comfort. And where I don't know, help me to say it. And where I feel badly for someone, help me to say that. But help me not to add to their burden. If they're going to hell and back through their experience, I don't need to assist them along the way in any put down. I need to be a comfort to them. Bildad didn't learn that principle. Now, what's interesting is that Job becomes the teacher. Instead of Bildad teaching Job, Job decides, since you don't have any answers, let me tell you about this God who hasn't revealed all the whys and wherefores in his activities. Beginning at verse 5 over to verse 13, Job takes Bildad through the paces. And here is what we would call a fascinating cosmological explanation. He starts with the departed spirits of the dead, and he goes all the way to the top of the universe. And in a simple, general manner, Job says to Bildad, God is in control of every bit of it. He knows about it, he understands it, and he is responsible in the midst of all of it. None of it is a surprise to the living God. He begins with verse 5, the departed spirits. He uses three words to describe their location: waters, Sheol, and Abaddon. The departed spirits tremble under the waters and their inhabitants. Naked is Sheol before him. Sheol is the place of the departed dead. And Abaddon has no covering. It's a synonym for Sheol. This is a resplendent mosaic of the living God's superiority over all. He's sovereign. He is sovereign even over the departed spirits, covered by the waters in the place of Sheol and Abaddon.
Now look at where he moves. He stretches out the north over empty space and hangs the earth on nothing. Isn't this amazing? This is an ancient piece of literature, but it's pure truth. He hasn't been contaminated by the evolutionary thinking of the scholars of the 20th century or 21st century. He just believes by faith that when God put it together, he stretched it out over empty space and he hangs the earth on nothing. Right? That's no problem with God. He made stuff out of nothing. He made nothing. I mean, it's all his. He put it all together. Bereshith bara Elohim et Hashem Elyon et Haaretz is the way they say it in the Hebrew, as you began, in the beginning. God made the heavens and the earth. I mean, the theories today that we're told about creation takes more faith to believe them than the fiat word of God. God simply states it. Let it be and it becomes, and he hangs it on nothing. This is beautiful. Job is beginning to teach Bildad, whether Bildad's listening or not, who knows? But the beautiful thing is that Job has a relationship with God that Bildad never heard of. And in that relationship, he relies on God for whatever he needs. Some time ago, a teacher sent me a very interesting piece written by a 21st century teacher to the school administration to describe the dilemma of being a teacher in this world in which we live. Let me see if I've got this right. You want me to go into that room with all those kids and fill their every waking moment with a love for learning. Not only that, I'm supposed to instill a sense of pride in their ethnicity, behaviorally modify disruptive behavior, observe them for signs of abuse and t-shirt messages. I'm to fight the war on drugs and sexually transmitted diseases, check their backpacks for guns, and raise their self-esteem. I am to teach them patriotism, good citizenship, sportsmanship and fair play, how and where to register to vote, how to balance a checkbook, how to apply for a job. I'm to check their heads occasionally for lice, maintain a safe environment, recognize signs of potential antisocial behavior, offer advice, write letters of recommendation for student employment and scholarships, encourage respect for the cultural diversity of others, and oh yeah, always make sure that I give the girls in my class 50% of my attention. I'm required by my contract to be working on my own time, summer and evenings, at my own expense toward advanced certification and a master's degree. And after school, I am to attend committee and faculty meetings and participate in staff development training to maintain my employment status. I am to be a paragon of virtue, larger than life, such that my very presence will awe my students into being obedient and respectful of authority. I'm to pledge allegiance to supporting family values, a return to the basics, and to my current administration. I'm to incorporate technology into the learning and monitor all websites while providing a personal relationship with each student. I am to decide who might be potentially dangerous and are liable to commit crimes in school, or who is possibly being abused, and I can be sent to jail for not mentioning these suspicions. I am to make sure all students pass the state and federally mandated testing in all classes, whether or not they attend school on a regular basis or complete any of the work assigned. Plus, I am expected to make sure that all of the students with handicaps are guaranteed a free and equal education, regardless of their mental or physical handicap. I am to communicate frequently with each student's parent by letter, phone, newsletter, and grade card. I am to do all of this with just a piece of chalk, a computer, a few books, a bulletin board, a 45-minute more or less planned time, and a big smile, all on a starting salary that qualifies my family for food stamps in many states. Is that all? And you want me to do all of this and expect me not to pray?

You want me, Bildad, to do all of these things and you don't even help me turn again to the living God? Let me tell you about this God. Let me tell you about the reason I can keep going and not give up and not take my own life. Talk to me about him and talk truth. And don't be afraid to say those tough words, I don't know. So since you won't say them, let me explain to you the vastness, the incredible incomprehensibility of his nature, the inscrutable power of his person, controlling those who have gone beyond to death, as well as still being involved from the creation of this earth, verse 8, wrapping the waters in his clouds, and the cloud does not burst under them. He obscures the face of the full moon and spreads his cloud over it. He's inscribed a circle on the surface of the waters. Perhaps that has a reference to the rainbow. Perhaps it has a reference to the curvature of the earth and the vastness of the seas. Maybe it was an ancient reference to the creation of this canopy about this earth. At the boundary of light and darkness, the pillars of heaven tremble and are amazed at his rebuke. He quieted the seas with his power. Only he can do that. By his understanding, he shattered Rahab. He mentions later the piercing of the fleeing serpent. Those are pictures of poetic pictures of evil. He is in charge of all of that. He has all of that under his control. By his breath, the heavens are cleared. Behold, says Job when he gets to verse 14. I love this 14th verse. As magnificent as all of these things are, what I have shared represents only the fringes. Isn't that a great word? The fringes, the edges of his ways. They are merely quiet whispers of his voice. They're just the hushed tones of what he's revealed. How faint a word we hear of him, but his mighty thunder. Who can understand? Another way of saying is that who can withstand? We who live in Texas hear a little of thunder. Every once in a while, there come a real frog strangler. And just before that rain comes, there is a lightning through the skies. Man, it's worth staying up for it late. You know, the whole neighborhood lights up. Wow, look at that. And then you go, you're ready for this. That's the thunder you can hear. But if that's just his whisper. If he ever let it loose, we'd all be deaf. We'd fall flat. That's Job's concept of the living God. Bildad, tell me that. I mean, when you put the vastness of this universe in this kind of setting, in the stellar spaces and the natural elements and the life below, on and above the seas and on the earth with the reptiles and the fish and the fowls and the natural elements about us, and to think that he, in all of the galaxies around all of this universe, he comes and finds that little green pea called earth and locates us and knows even the hairs on our head. It is high. I cannot attain to it. What is man that you are mindful of him, or the son of man that you visit him? I need that when the sores on my body are running with pus and the fever won't go down. Job ends where Bildad should have begun. Who can understand? Which reminds me of the three most unusual English words you will ever hear adults say. I don't know. Do it again. I don't know. Tomorrow morning, before you shave, guys, as you look at what we have to look at every day, practice the words. I don't know. So that when someone at

1-800, just call the number. You remind them you don't know. Say it. Say it again. Say it again. Say it again. You know the living God by faith, but you don't know his ways. His ways are higher than your ways. His thoughts are greater than your thoughts. You don't have to know. If you say you know, you're phony. Most brilliant men you can study under, I've had the privilege in theology to study under, and every one of them knew how to say those words. I don't know. Which began to teach me how incredibly vast is my Heavenly Father, and that he is trustworthy. And I can believe him, I can believe in him without being able to explain his ways. And I can put my hand on the arm of the friend I'm with at the hospital and say, not only do I not know, no one knows. How unsearchable are his judgments and unfathomable are his ways. Doesn't mean he's not in control. It just means he isn't obligated to explain himself. Why did my dog die? Why did my dog get hit in the street when my neighbor's dog is 20 years old? Why is it that this tragedy happened at this time when, in fact, these countries, a tragedy would wake them up maybe? What is it about our family that goes through when that family? I don't know. In the final analysis, he knows and he does all things well. I am the clay, he is the potter. I am the disciple, he is the Lord. I am the sheep, he is the shepherd. That means I am to be humble and trusting and available, not making demands, willing to adjust, to be submissive, to listen, to learn, to adapt to his leading, wherever it may go, whether I'm comfortable, happy, or not. That is obedience. Job, by now, is beginning to see it, and even at the end of his brief explanation, says, who can understand? It's a good time to return to my opening statement. The study of Job is essentially the study of God. It's essentially a study of God. I return again to Tozer. Without doubt, the mightiest thought the mind can entertain is the thought of God. And the weightiest word in any language is its word for God. A right conception of God is basic not only to systematic theology, but to practical Christian living as well. The Christian conception of God current in these years is so decadent as to be utterly beneath the dignity of the Most High God, and actually to constitute for professed believers something amounting to moral calamity. The first step down for any church is taken when it surrenders its high opinion of God. The heaviest obligation lying upon the Christian church today is to purify and elevate her concept of God. In all her prayers and labors, this should have first place. We do the greatest service to the next generation of Christians by passing on to them undimmed and undiminished that noble concept of God which we received from our Hebrew and Christian fathers of generations past. This will prove of greater value to them than anything that art or science can devise. Train yourself to think theologically. Make it a determined purpose to think God's thoughts as you practice, I don't know. That's where faith steps in. What I cannot prove, and his word states, I believe. Even if I cannot explain it or in human terms defend it, I believe it. Let's bow our heads together. You've been very gracious to sit and to listen. Not an easy sermon to preach and an even harder one to hear. From the profound life of a remarkable suffering man, there emerges a story of life today. A life that includes tragedies,

0: heartaches, heartbreaks, the permissive will of God allowing events of evil to transpire as evil men and women plan against good things and even innocent lives like children. You don't have to understand. But having come to an end of your own ability to explain, you must accept at that point faith somewhere fits into this equation. And I trust him whose ways are higher than mine. Though mysterious, I still believe he is good. Though inscrutable, I still believe God has integrity. Though the story doesn't end happily ever after, I still believe he is a God of grace. The cross looms large on the horizon as you look toward the future. And you must, each one of us must come to terms with it. Its message is a message of obedience, where the Son of God took the sins of the world and owned them, who his own self bore our sins in his body on the tree. The sacred text says, your way to God, not understanding all about him, but having a relationship with him, must take you through the cross, where you acknowledge that your sins were paid for as well. And you trust him to take you where you cannot go on your own, to a place of forgiveness in this life and to eternal heaven in the next one. Believe today. Trust him now. Behold, our Father, we have touched only the fringes of your ways. We have heard only a faint word. Were you to reveal it all, who could possibly take it in? Who could survive? We hold you in awesome adoration. We sit before you in silent respect. Forgive us for filling spaces with meaningless words and attempting to justify your hand when you need no defender. I pray that you will help us as our paths cross the Jobs of our lives, or as we endure them ourselves, to be more gracious and less dogmatic, to be quicker to say, we're here, but we can't explain all the whys. May we remember, Lord, that you are the Father, we are the children. You are the Lord, we are the servants. As we're dismissed today, our Father, from this time of worship, give us comfort in knowing that he who is inexplicable and inscrutable and unfathomable loves us, cares for us, and of all things has provided a way to know him. Thank you for Christ, who loved us and gave himself for us. In becoming a man, he identified with our ways. Thank you for the path you have opened to heaven by faith. We walk it confident in Christ and not of ourselves. In his matchless name we pray. Everyone said, amen.
1: When someone we love is hurting, the kindest words are often the simplest. I'm here, but I don't understand any more than you do. We don't have to defend God. We don't have to explain the mystery. Our role is to point one another to the one who loves us. This is Insight for Living, and Chuck's titled today's message, The Futility of Unscrewing the Inscrutable. Much as we might try, we cannot dismiss the raw authenticity of Job's story. It's not just a distant parable, something tragic that happened to someone else, somewhere else, a long, long time ago. We know it's relevant, because we've been there. We've been confused by God. We've been stymied by his ways. But here's what Chuck Swindoll wants you to know. The God who met Job in the most confusing season of his life is the same God who is present in yours. That's not only the testimony of Job, it's the message in a classic book Chuck wrote, Finding God When the World's on Fire. 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
1: A woman shared a sad tale with me recently that reminded me of the nature of love. Hi, I'm Tanya Harris of God Conversations. Naomi had a long-term friend of 15 years. They enjoyed dinner in each other's homes, attended church, and even holidayed together. But then Naomi fell sick with cancer. Months of chemotherapy, surgeries, and hospital visits followed. After a long, painful journey, Naomi is now in remission. But perhaps even more painful was the loss of her friend. Not once did she visit Naomi in hospital or at home. How can that be? It's easy to love in the good times, but love is proven in the hard. As the Apostle Paul wrote, we are like a body. If one part suffers, every part suffers with it. To love is to enter another person's suffering as our own. It's to cry with them, share their fears, and face the unknown together. It's hard to do, but it's what makes love so powerful. For more God Conversations, go to godconversations.com.

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1: Hi, I'm Dudley Anderson. It's said that God is the God of the second chances, but I think that God is the God of the 70 times 7 chances. Peter once asked Jesus, "How many times shall I forgive my brother? Up to 7 times?" Peter assumed that there was a limit to forgiveness, but Jesus replied, "No, Peter, not just 7 times, but 70 times 7. Biblically, the number 7 represents perfection. Thank God that he's willing to forgive me perfectly every time I sin. Of course, I'm not free to deliberately keep on sinning, but because I am less than perfect, sadly, I find myself doing the same things time and again. If you've made a mistake, then with true heart, lay your failures at the foot of the cross, repent of your sin, and our God, who is faithful and just, will forgive you and restore you perfectly. God Tracking is walking with the God of the 70 times 7. 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
2: I was a child amongst nine other children, and so always had a low esteem going anywhere or being anything. And God changed all that. He changed my perspective by bringing me into a life that was filled with his fullness. And when I accepted Jesus and took his lordship into my life, I found that his directions and his truth was verified through his word spoken in the Bible. As I read the Bible, then the more I saw that it related to my own life. I found the answer to many things in life. As a family, we've come through tough times of unemployment, but God has never let us down. In the small nitty-gritty things of life, things that we can't understand, it's in them where God shows up.
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1: When Adam fell in the Garden of Eden, sin came into the world and it has infected the entire human race. You know, they're talking about the bird flu coming. Sin, when it came into the world, it infected everyone at birth. You were born into sin. All of us have this sinful nature, and we cannot come before a holy God. And the Bible says, so through the obedience of one man, many will be made righteous. And who's that one man? Is Jesus Christ. Why? Because Jesus Christ went to the cross. He paid the debt of sin. He shed his blood on Calvary's cross. He shed his blood for you. He shed his blood for me. And when he went to the cross, he took your sins to the cross.
2: As Franklin says, Jesus Christ took the infection of sin to the cross. We're the Billy Graham Evangelistic Association. 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
1: Welcome to Everyday Moments with Joyce Meyer. 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And while that's frustrating at times, the sooner you realize it, the sooner you'll start changing the things you can. 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
2: When I was a child, my grandmother had this quote above her fireplace. God grant me the serenity to accept the things I cannot change, and the courage to change the things that I can, and the wisdom to know the difference. You know, we are in for a frustrating life when we spend our life trying to do something about something that we can't do anything about. We also make ourselves miserable when there's something we should be doing something about and we're not doing it. So we need to be willing to do what we can, not try to do what we can't do, and have the wisdom to know the difference. I was in some very difficult circumstances in my childhood. I was being abused by my dad at that time, and I had no one to help me, no one to turn to. And every time that I would read that above my grandmother's fireplace, it would give me great hope that if I would just hold on, that God would do what I was not able to do. And He did it in my life, and He'll do it for you.
1: Well, if you liked what you've just heard from Joyce, there's plenty more on her website at joycemeyer.org. So go check that out today. You'll be glad you did. Now, enjoy the rest of your day.
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